Elian Elias, the musician, the singer. In excess of some 30 albums featuring this lady, all of them good. Listening there to Estate, with some nice harmonica sounds there from Toots Thielemann. And then the Charles Mingus composition, East Coasting. Elian Elias. From New York, this is Jazz Nice and Easy, serving Australia with laid-back sounds designed with only you in mind. Restful sounds to ease you in or ease you out of that helter-skelter day. In Manhattan, I'm Tom Parker. It's time for our special of the week, Sound Trilogy. Sound Trilogy, three tracks of that special guest, or a musical theme.

Ever since Stan Kenton disbanded his Innovations Orchestra in Los Angeles that year of 1951, both the local jazz and movie colonies have coexisted comfortably along California's coastline. Far from being beached, most of these ex-Kentonites, together with a number who'd previously been in Woody Herman's employ, soon found themselves leading a rather lucrative lifestyle that quickly translated into matching continental sports cars and casual wear. For most of those who worked Hollywood sound studios and stages by day, also blew jazz by night at local clubs. The commencement of Sunday afternoon jams at the Lighthouse on California's Hermosa Beach, May 29, 1949, signaled, unknowingly, the very beginnings of a jazz that would later be referred to as West Coast Jazz, that West Coast scene.

Howard Rumsey's Lighthouse All-Stars from the year of 1955, and that Witch Doctor, the composition of Bob Cooper. California now, the early 1950s, the indigenous music scene had, in the quest for the almighty dollar, polarized along race lines, and white West Coast jazz was a true commercial reality. Its bright, primary-colored leisure image was meant to reflect an optimistic and affluent post-war mood of prosperity. Not for these guys. The smoke and the shadows of New York's jazz collars or their cellars. No, none of that. Out on the coast, the air was fresh. Palm trees lined the avenues, and the big decision of the day was whether to surf or to golf. California style.

The tenor sounds of Dexter Gordon, polka dots and moonbeams, California style. With California's 1950s came the jazz and the image of a sun-drenched West Coast lifestyle. But long before that, jazz had been an integral part of the area's local nightlife, especially along LA's Central Avenue, Watts, the Harlem of the West Coast, where Dexter Gordon was the key figure, along with Wardell Gray, Teddy Edwards, Sonny Chris, and Hampton Horse. A bustling location crammed with clubs such as Billy Berg's, the Jungle Room, and Jack's Basket, that's nightly practiced and presented jukebox stars of the caliber of Slim Gallard, Charles Brown, Louis Jordan, and Nat King Cole. And all that jazz, California style.

couple of tenor saxophonists, Wardell Gray, Dexter Gordon, and The Chase, California style.

Not long after its New Orleans birth, jazz had hopped the train and crossed America, and before 1920 had found another home in Los Angeles, California, thanks to the musicians such as Kid Ory and Jelly Roll Morton. Jazz traveled through these California years under different faces and disguises, and at all times remained an excitement. California Style. And that's our sound trilogy of the week.

From New York, this is Jazz Nice and Easy. I'm Tom Parker.

1938, the year the musicians Duke Ellington and alto saxophonist Johnny Hodges were the composers of The Jeepers Jumpin'. Jeep, of course, was the nickname of Johnny Hodges. Listening there to the tenor saxophonist Coleman Hawkins, his album called Duke Ellington Meets Coleman Hawkins. You know, a couple of musician-songwriters, names of Earl Hagen and Dick Rogers, wrote the composition called Harlem Nocturne. Wrote it for the Ray Noble Orchestra back in 1939. The composition, well, has travelled well since then, finding its way as the theme song for the big band of Randy Brooks. It peaked in healthy positions in the 50s and 60s on Billboard's Hot 100 charts. Harlem Nocturne notably appears in the 1983 American horror movie called Christine. Remember that one? And of course, became the theme song for that long-running television series Mickey Spillane's Mike Hammer. Singers too, from Mel Torme to Ernestine Henderson. Quite a picture, quite a package, right? Harlem Nocturne.

sounds of Eddie Harris, tenor saxophonist Eddie Harris, Kenny Barron on piano, Cecil McBee bass, and Ben Riley drums. Great sound. There was a time, Echoes of Harlem, the name of the album, Eddie Harris's quartet, and of course the track that we all know and enjoyed all those years, Harlem Nocturne.

From New York, Jazz Nice and Easy is produced in studios in Manhattan, New York City, and heard nationally across Australia on the Community Radio Network. Well, an old clock on the wall says we're out of here. It's time to close out our little soiree. Let's do it again next week. Same time, same place. Oh, I'll see you here. In New York, I'm Tom Parker.

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2: 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I know you're going to enjoy his songs. It's the old lovesick drifting cowboy himself, Hank Williams.
3: 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We're going to start things off here on the Garden Spot program today with a little tune that Grant just said something about there, the lovesick blues. Let's get them.

All right, thank you a lot, Grant. Friends, here's a tune, a little novelty that I recorded, wrote and recorded. It's been a big favorite, too, all around the country. Bunch of nonsense called If You'll Mind Your Business, You'll Stay Busy 48 Hours Out of the 24. Here we go.

right, so right now, friends, we got a tune here. One of mine. You can find this one on wax if you care to, or sometime when you're in town shopping around your record store. Little tune that I wrote and recorded called I Don't Care If Tomorrow Don't Never Get Here. Here we go.

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It means we're going to have to leave you. This is Hank Williams speaking for all the gang, saying thanks a lot for listening, and best of luck and health to each and every one of you. Take care of yourself till we get around to see you again. Until then...

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Thank you very much. That's Joe Dukes at the drums. My guitarist is Eric Johnson. The saxophonist to my far left is David Young. And my man right here is Earl Swanson. The thing we just played. Yeah, I kind of like him too, man. That tune was called KC. We're going to play an old blues we've done. It's called A Real Good'un.

Willie Smith. On guitar, Eric Johnson guitar.

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Yeah, yes, indeedy. Bob Seder Green, please. Hilarious fun.

0: you very much indeed. We've been Checkerboard Lounge. Special guest Bob Sedergreen this evening. Zoe Freda on the bass. Shannon Bourne on the guitar. Tim Neal on the Hammond organ. Carl Pernuzzo on the vocals and drums. Thanks so much for coming out. Thanks so much. Clearly we're not exercising the charade of going away upstairs and coming back.
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0: Oh, yeah. Thank you, thank you, thank you, thank you. We'd like to ask the musical question of all you folks right here. We got about 3,000 people here in beautiful Studio A at the beautiful downtown Sausalito, beautiful record plant. And all you beautiful people, I'd like to ask you, what do you really want from life?
1: Oh, wait, excuse me, sir. Excuse me, I know what I'd like.
0: You do?
1: Yes, I'd like...
0: What would you like?
1: I would like Greg to adjust my ashtray, my clip-on ashtray here.
0: Why, simple little thing.
2: Why, we'll even empty it for you.
0: It's beautiful.
3: How's that, Bill?
0: And what do you want from life? Young lady right here, what do you want from life? Nothing. She doesn't want anything? That's a satisfied young lady if I ever saw one. She's got her mother right there with her, and what more could you want? Hug her leg a little. Okay, here we go. Time is money, right?
4: Oh, yeah.
0: One. Keep that away from you.
4: Four.

That's what I want from, I want to be loved. This is dedicated to Alvin Dark.

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1: I guess we're running out of...

0: you. Thank you. We all thank you. I'd like to introduce the combo, Roger Steen on guitar, Bill Spooner on guitar, Prairie Prince on guitar, Rick Anderson on guitar, Vince Welnick on guitar, and Michael Cotton on guitar. And I'm Fee Cranson, and I play guitar. And I'd like to thank the Record Plant in Sausalito, Tubular Productions, and all these beautiful folks who came down here to drink our beer. All right.
1: We'd like to add that all of today's fashions are by Value Giant.
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0: Okay, let's get the dealer up here.

0: 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Someone's, did someone say that, or is that?
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6: Johnny Lang, live at the Ryman.

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Thank you.

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Everybody give a big round of applause to all the musicians on stage.

over here on bass guitar from Minneapolis, Minnesota. Give it up for Jimmy Anton. He opened up the show tonight. Nashville's very own Jason Eskridge, everybody. Give it up. 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On drums from Minneapolis, Barry Alexander. Also from Minneapolis on keys, give it up for Tommy Barbarella. And on guitar from Minneapolis, Sonny Thompson.

0: Johnny Lang live at the Ryman.
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0: They're racing. First away is Pain in the Neck, followed by What a Bore. Then comes Who Cares What the Quinella Pays. 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

0: One thing I got to do while I'm in Bega is go to the record store.
1: Bega has a record store?
0: Yeah, Sugar Sounds. They have thousands of vinyl records, CDs, tapes, DVDs and books. They even have turntables and sound equipment. Plus, they buy collections.
1: I had no idea.
0: Yeah, it's just in Cup Street, upstairs at number 203. Go and say hello to Greg. He can find what you're looking for. And they're open Tuesdays to Saturday.
1: Okay, I will. Oh, wait, I'll come with you.
0: All right.
1: So what was the first vinyl record you ever bought anyway?
0: Monkey Grip, the EP by The Divinyl. Yeah, saw that doing last week. Thinking to find it back.
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3: Hey everyone, and welcome to the Purple Duck. Hope you're having a great day. You're with Fran, we'll be here till five-ish. I'm going to start today's show off with Creedence. I heard it through the grapevine, Run Through the Jungle and Up Around the Bend.

Yeah, poor Kelly, To Her Door, Careless, and How to Make Gravy. Before that, the Rolling Stones, Can't You Hear Me Knocking? I got the Blues, Dead Flowers, and you're with Fran on the Purple Dark, 93.7 Edge FM. 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

0: Coldplay, Spies and Yellow. Before that, The Cruel Sea, The Honeymoon is Over and Black Stick. 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
0: Yeah, thanks to all our wonderful sponsors. Now let's have some Nick Cave and the Bad Seeds. I will issue a language warning. We call upon the author and more news from nowhere.

Yeah, love Nick Cave and the Bad Seeds. Now, let's have some Doors. Love Me Two Times, Break On Through, and People Are Strange. You're with Fran on the Purple Duck, 93.7 Edge FM.

Yeah, The Doors. The Doors. Love Me Two Times. Break On Through. And People Are Strange. A couple of tracks for you, Eddie, and New over in Thailand. Hope you're listening in and enjoying your break. Now let's have a few tracks from Johnny Cash. Sorry, there are technical stuff going on here, driving me crazy, but anyway. Yeah, a couple of tracks for you, Barney, Johnny Cash, because no one ever plays Johnny Cash on the radio, do they? Ring of Fire, I Walk the Line, and Jackson.

Yeah, thought I might as well add in one more song. Folsom Prison Blues, Johnny Cash. I'm going to read out the gig guide for you now. There's heaps going on this weekend here in the beautiful Bega Valley. I hope you got your pens and papers ready. From tonight, Thursday the 17th. Today, we've got Gary and Colleen at Kitty's Bar, Club Sapphire, 6 o'clock. 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Music from 4:30, doors at 3:30. Tickets are $30. Call Ray, 0447-455-695. That was moved from Saturday this weekend to Sunday, so it's on the 20th. The Bees, Nethercote Hall. I'll give you that phone number again for Ray, 0447-455-695. So heaps going on, as usual, in the beautiful Bega Valley. Get out and about and enjoy some of that wonderful music we have here. Rightio, coming down to the end of the show, I'm going to play some Violent Femmes, Blister in the Sun and Gone, Daddy Gone. Enjoy.

Yeah, Gone Daddy Gone, Violent Femmes, and Blister in the Sun before that. That's about it for today's show. Thank you for joining me. I do hope you've enjoyed the music. We will be back next week, 3 till 5, The Purple Duck with Fran. And, yeah, have a great week, everyone. Look after yourselves. And I'll leave you today with Nick Cave and the Bad Seeds, Jubilee Street. See you.

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Hey man, welcome to the Shifting Sands. As always, Thursday nights, 5:30 to 6:30. It's super nice to have your company on a Thursday night. We kicked off tonight's show with the Primitive Radio Gods. And they gave us Standing Outside a Broken Phone Booth with a Quarter in My Hand. I believe that was from The Cable Guy, one of Jim Carrey's funnier movies, if you ask me. Many of you young people mightn't have heard of Jim Carrey. And many of you young people mightn't have heard of a phone booth. We've got a mellow 90s vibe going on tonight, I think. What do you think? Hey, this next jam's awesome. It too was from a movie. The movie was called Judgment Night, and I've never seen it, and I want to see it. It's got Emilio Estevez. Anywho's, it had a whole bunch of hip-hop artists kicking it with a whole bunch of metal punk artists. There was Run-DMC and Cypress Hill. There was Helmet and House of Pain. Mudhoney and Sir Mix-a-Lot. But from the Judgment Night album, I've got De La Soul and Scotland's finest teenage fan club giving you Fallen. It's a groovy, mellow tune, and I hope you dig it. Fallen with De La Soul and Teenage Fan Club.

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1: Good evening. Sydney has made its final push to host the year 2000 Olympics. Visiting IOC delegate Mario Vasquez Rania says Sydney has what it takes to hold the Games. Prime Minister Keating has attacked the opposition for sending the dollar into decline by blocking the budget. It's been revealed that Tuesday's state budget will include a big increase in spending for women's health. And in league, Manly is out of the finals, going down 36-10 to the Brisbane Broncos. More news after the movie.
2: 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The name of this radio show is The Shifting Sands. It is presently 5:48, the 17th of September 1993. Thank you very much for your company. We just heard from Ski Lo, and he wish he were tall. And of course, our wonderful De La Soul Teenage Fan Club jam at the top of the bracket, Falling. Freaky Deaky. Here's a band I saw like once or twice on Rage. I don't recall hearing this song on the radio, so maybe this is a world premiere. These dudes are called Geggy Tar, and the song is called Whomever You Are. No, Whoever You Are, they ain't posh. Anyway, I'm not sure if this has ever been played on radio, but it sure as hell was played on Rage, and it's my pleasure to present to you Geggy Tar, Whomever You Are, right here on The Sands.

0: Whaley. Good evening. Federal Cabinet tonight took the bold step of permitting homosexuals to serve in Australia's armed forces. It was a defeat for Defence Minister Robert Ray and military chiefs who'd lobbied strongly against lifting the ban. The opposition says Senator Ray should resign and would look at reintroducing the ban if elected next year. Cathy Swan has the latest from Canberra.
1: It's official. The provisions discriminating against homosexuals in Australia's Defence Forces are to be lifted immediately, following today's decision in Federal Cabinet. The key argument in favour of lifting the ban on homosexuals was that it was in breach of human rights and equal opportunity laws. But Defence Minister Robert Ray had opposed its lifting, along with Defence Force chiefs, who advised against the move on the grounds that it could threaten morale and cohesion. The Armed Forces Federation of Australia says the decision was inevitable.
2: It's disappointing as well, because it would appear as though the service chiefs have not been allowed to get on with what they want to do, which is to run their own arms of the Defence Force.
1: Overseas, Canada has recently announced the lifting of its ban on homosexuals in the Defence Forces, and US President-elect Bill Clinton has promised to do the same. But if there is a change of government here at the next federal election, the coalition says they'd reinstate the ban.
3: Well, that depends on the advice of the service chiefs, and it depends also a bit on the timing of the election.
1: A statement by Prime Minister Paul Keating says the decision reflects broad support in the Australian community for the removal of employment discrimination of any kind. It adds that Cabinet does not believe the move will have an adverse effect on morale or cohesion in the Defence Forces. Even before Cabinet reached its decision, the RSL was warning that it wouldn't work.
4: It'd be a breaking down of discipline. Moral standards are downhill. Where are we going in this country?
1: Veterans organisations have also been alarmed at reports Australia is actively considering defence cooperation with Vietnam.
5: I suppose sometime in the future the time will be right, but I think it's just too early.
1: The Defence Minister says any contact with the Hanoi regime is subject to the strictest conditions.
6: If Vietnam over the years becomes a democratic non-communist country, we'd have defence dealings with them, but not before.
1: Cathy Swan for Nightline.

Ah, yes, you're tuned into 93.7 Bega's Community Radio Edge FM. And we just heard from Beck. Hey, Beck's awesome. I don't listen to enough Beck. That was a track from Odelay called Beer Can. I think that was the same album that gave us his hit Loser. That's another track called Beer Can. Thank you very much, Beck. That was a jam. And of course, before that, we had Geggy Tar with Whoever You Are, the Lost Rage song. And a special good evening to all our friends in the armed forces listening to the Shifting Sands from wherever you may be in Australia or Queensland or anywhere there are. Thanks to the armed services. Nice one, dudes. Much respect. Hey, speaking of much respect, I've got some community announcements to read out, and you know I love this one. It's my favourite one so far of the last few weeks. Beginning in beekeeping. The Bega Amateur Beekeepers Association of the Bega Valley are holding a 1 and 2 day bee workshop on Saturday the 10th and Sunday the 11th of October 2026 right here at the old Bega Hospital. Saturday 10th and Sunday 11th, $65 for non-members, $45 for club members. For tickets, I suppose Google it. Buy tickets at Bega Valley Beekeepers, you'll work it out, man. I wonder if you get to take some bees home with you in a little box. Shake them up. Eat shit, bees. Yeah. And of course, this is the big news of the night. Of course, you know I've been spruiking the Edge FM Battle of the Bands a lot because it's super cool. 25th of September at the Streetlight Festival down Main Street, Bega. We know we've got a headline act, and that would be my boy Tom's Bad Decisions. Bega's local Trunk Prio. Punk Trio. Yeah, Bad Decisions. But now we can announce the acts. Are you ready? The Stony Creek Outlaws. Nia. Room 15. The Blooms. And my favourite name, Princess Highway. The five acts will be on stage from 5 p.m. to 7 p.m. during the Streetlight Festival Friday the 25th. So get down to Old Bega Town, support our young musicians with some over-the-top audience enthusiasm. We can also announce our amazing judges, local singer-songwriter Melanie Horsnell, radio broadcaster guitarist and Frenzel Rhomboid. I think it's the dude from Frenzel Rhom, no kidding. Lindsay McDougall. It is, the dude from Frenzel Rhom. He's judging. And Eddie Williams of ABC Southeast Breakfasts. The bands are going to receive cash prizes. Cold Hard Moolah. And the winning band will secure a day in the Next Line Recording Studios in Tathra. The winner will also be invited to perform on the main stage before the headliners. Bad Decision. We'd like to thank our sponsors for getting behind this amazing event. The Bega Streetlight Festival is going to be awesome. And so are those bands. Hey, you all know Jane's Addiction and Perry Farrell. Well, after Jane's Addiction, he started a band called Porno for Pyros. They're kind of hard to get into, but I love this real dark, mellow yet dark song. It's called Cursed Female. It is from their first album, Porno for Pyros. Cursed Female, right here on the Shifting Sands. I want you to check this one out.

0: So Essendon have won their first flag in 8 years with a 44-point victory, 2013-133 to Carlton's 13-11-89. Big win. Well, written off at the start of the year, the Bombers' win was truly an amazing performance, and the players didn't need really much help showing their jubilation.
1: There was no hiding the emotions of the sensational victory by the Bombers. Leading the way, veteran Tim Watson has completed an incredible comeback after a year retired.
2: Oh, it just feels magnificent. I mean, it's just a wonderful, wonderful effort, and the guys, they persevered all year.
3: Worth the comeback?
2: Oh, I think you'd have to say that.
1: Defender Mark Harvey missed the early finals, but made it back when it counted.
4: Makes those last couple of weeks worthwhile, and you know, the boys are fabulous, and they just don't know where to give in, and that's what we want to make.
1: The youngsters were taking in every sweet moment.
5: I just can't believe it, mate. Oh, it's unbelievable. Just right. Dream come true, mate.
1: The celebrations moved into the rooms, and although exhausted, the thrill of victory kept the players going, the joy clearly evident.
6: Oh, it's just great. I just thought, I can't describe it. It's the best feeling of my life so far. And I thought I'd just be playing school footy and that now, but I'm up here now having a few drinks and we've won the grand final. It's great.
7: I was watching the 84 grand final and I saw them get up and go and get the medallions, and I thought, geez, that'd be great just to walk up there and get a premiership medallion, which I did today. And there it is, mate. There it is.
8: My wife's taking second place tonight, and I can tell you that.
1: It was all a bit much for Gary O'Donnell.
9: I'm happy to play in a premiership side.
1: Even the mastermind of the brilliant Bomber effort was somewhat overwhelmed by the win.
10: I'll put it down as one of these sweet memories because it's probably a win that nobody ever thought we'd ever get.

0: know the score.
1: Yeah, that was Lush with Lady Killer. And before that we had, of course, it was The Breeders with Divine Hammer. There's more to Breeders than the Cannonball song, you know. What a great band, The Breeders, Kim Deal and the gang. You, of course, are tuned in to 93.7 Edge FM, Shifting Sands. It's 19 degrees here in Bega. Rawr! It's 6:16, September 17th, 1993. Thanks very much for your company. Hey, I love that last song. I hadn't heard it for yonks. Hey, this next fella is interesting. His name is Frank Black. He's the guy from the Pixies. But he also had a neat solo album out in the early 90s. Frank Black. He's all right, Frank Black. Here's a song of his called Los Angeles. Coming to you. 93.7 Shifting Beagle.

Wowie zowie, that was Matthew Sweet with Sick of Myself. And I thought I'd play that up-tempo happy song just to counteract that really dark song before it, which was Frank Black and Los Angeles. Not Los Angeles. Los Angeles. Thank you very much for your company tonight. Thank you very much for being my audience. Like I said, it doesn't matter if you're in a band or you've got a radio show. Or you're a mime artist. Don't take your audience for granted. So thank you very much for tuning in tonight, ladies and gentlemen. It's been a real 90s affair. I'm going to take you out with these guys. This is my last song. This is from Bram Bam 3000 from their Glee album. I believe this band are Canadian. And this jam is called Drinking in LA. Sayonara, dudes.

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3: Open letter that was delivered to the Prime Minister. He explains what that is and what it means. But if you have anything you would like to add to the conversation, you can jump on the Facebook page. It's 6DBY Logarty Radio. But right now, jumping straight into the interview with Damien Perryman here on Our Voices. You're listening to Our Voices with me, Jodie Ryder, and on the line right now I have Damien Perryman. How are you doing today?
4: I'm well. Thanks for having me. How are you?
3: I'm good, thanks. Now, it's been a while since we chatted, so I'll get you to remind everybody, you know, where you're from and who's your mob.
4: So, originally from Broome, I have a connection to Yarru and Jabba Jabba community, so pretty much, yeah, south and north of Broome area.
3: Now, we're going to have a yarn today because the last time we spoke, we were talking about the proposed diversionary camp. And there was a delay because of the flood that we had. And so just want to get an update on how things have been because I know it's up and running. So, yeah, just let us know how long has it been up now?
4: Okay, so I think maybe just first clarify. So the delay wasn't specifically in relation to the flood. We had a sort of redesign of the program model and which meant – yeah, we were open to exploring different locations for it. So, we underwent a process in collaboration with the TOs there to identify that location. So with the redesign of the program, it just took a little bit longer, I guess, to get started. So fast forward a couple of years, we have completed practical, you know, sort of construction October last year. And yeah, we opened earlier this year for operations.
3: So currently, how many youth does the site take in?
4: Yeah, so the centre is has been sort of constructed to accommodate up to 20 young men with the staff. However, we're funded to have up to 16 at any one time. So you know, we're working through, because it is a pilot program, we're working through, you know, how that can all work in terms of scaling up to full capacity and whether or not, you know, because it is a first time program, we want to make sure that our, you know, costings and our predictions are all aligned and, you know, we can deliver on what we're contracted to and beyond.
3: So currently, what kind of programs have you got the youth going through?
4: So at the moment, well, not at the moment, sorry, to kick things off with the program, it was really about focusing on engaging with those young people. So, you know, getting an understanding of where they've come from and where they're at and, you know, trying to provide that sort of circuit breaker between some of their, you know, behavior and not so positive activities prior to coming into the program, and then focus on engaging them and getting them involved in positive activities. So a lot of time was spent, you know, just being with the young people on country, out at the center, just doing day-to-day sort of activities and getting to know them and getting them engaged in the program. So in terms of where we're at now, we're still working through with our sort of partner organizations and organizations that are, you know, offered to provide services to, you know, the young people at site and, you know, really formalizing that program of work for the young people. But there's a whole range of services and organizations that are have committed to providing some of that

0: support. And yeah, we'll just be going through those when they are able to deliver on that.
1: Next question is, where do you actually get the youth from? Are they referred to you? Is what's the target group and how do you get
0: Okay,
1: them?
0: so yeah, so our funding contract's pretty specific in this space. We're 14 to 17-year-old Aboriginal males from the Kimberley. So that's our target cohort. Where they come from, where the referrals come from, can differ. We were very cautious about sort of opening it up just to anyone in terms of the referral process. So we've had specific referrals come through different agencies or organizations, but we've also had a look at some, referrals from community and family members as well.
1: And in the lead up to actually gaining the camp, what were some of the major hurdles that you had to go through to get to where you are now?
0: The construction process and the planning process and, all the approvals that go with that has been a challenge. It takes time. We sort of want things to happen really, really quickly, but we have to understand that, different agencies and bodies have their own processes and, policies that they have to follow. So, as much as it does get frustrating at times, we need to understand that those things are there for a reason. And yeah, we just have to work through that. So yeah, that has been part of the challenge because, there was an expectation from the community and that they wanted this thing up and running as soon as possible. But obviously there, we did what we could to run several processes alongside each other simultaneously. But obviously, things had to be ticked off before the next thing could happen through that process. So yeah, yes, that was a big part of the challenge during the construction phase. But as we move into operations, we've had a lot of referrals and, we needed to be careful that we, don't take on too much too quickly. So systematically and working through methodically, the intakes and making sure that we have capacity to support the young people as they come in, and the amount of young people when they do come in.
1: Now, you talked about, constantly reviewing what you're doing and seeing what's working. What's, I guess, the main criteria and the markers that you're going by when you're talking about reviewing and seeing what's working?
0: It's basically the well-being of the young person and their progress. So that's our key marker. What that entails is a whole range of things. But obviously, young people, it is a voluntary program. So, in saying that, we do whatever we can to test the limitations of that voluntariness, and trying to ensure that the young people want to keep participating in the program and reside on site. So yeah, look, the making sure that, or when we can see that that young person is thriving, enjoying their time, acting positively towards one another and, encouraging, each other to continue to participate in a positive way, which is really reassuring. And that's, I guess, a bit of a benchmark for us.
1: Yeah, and now you said you currently have a youth there at the moment. Are you seeing, a change in them? Are you seeing those signs?
0: Yes. Look, I can't get into too much specifics because, we are talking about young
1: Yeah.
0: people here, but
1: You're seeing the positives.
0: we. Yeah, absolutely. And it's not all smooth sailing. Obviously there is going to be some challenges, as we work through with these young people because they do come with a number of challenges. But I think what something that's important to note is we're not just seeing some positive changes in the young people, but we're also seeing it in their family and, the family sort of getting involved and looking at, what changes they can make to better support their child as well, which has been, really, really positive.
1: Last question for you, Damien. What's the hope for the future for the coming months? I suppose the coming year. So, what do you hope to develop or see come out of this?
0: Yeah, look, so the program's all about the young person, the well-being of the young person and their family. And, all we can hope for is that, we make positive change in a way that these young people can lead a positive life. on their own. So, you know, we want to be able to equip them with the tools to be able to do that and make sure they have the right support mechanisms around them to do that as well initially. So, you know, that's the ultimate goal. And, you know, making sure that, look, I know, you know, the community, you know, the impacts in community from some of this negative behavior, and people want to see the, you know, the reduction in that behavior naturally. But we want to look beyond that and, you know, make sure that that well-being and that positive behavior of that young person, you know, goes well into the future.
1: Yeah. And on that, Damien, I'm going to thank you very much.
0: Thanks, Jody. Thanks for having me.
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This is Our Voices with me, Jodie Ryder. And just recently you heard the interview with Damien Parryman talking about the diversionary camp that's, well, it's 120 k's southeast of Derby. The name of it, let me just make sure, I probably get this wrong, it's Wallacurulbai Centre. Wallacurulbai Centre, probably pronounced that incorrectly. But, yeah, it's 120 k's southeast of Derby. It is managed by the Malamanu Proprietary Limited. And just hearing that, you know, already they're starting to see some positive things, which is fantastic, because, you know, there was a big push for the diversionary camp to be here in the Kimberley. So it is good to hear that it's making some good progress. So would be interesting to hear more about what's, you know, how it's going and developing further down the track. So I will have to do a revisit with Damien at some point. But still to come on the show, I've got the interview with Nick Espy talking about the open letter that was delivered to the Prime Minister. He's going to explain more of that when it comes. But right now we're going to jump back to some music. But remember, if you have anything you want to add to the conversation, you can jump on the Facebook page. It's 6DBY Logarty Radio and attention it to Our Voices. Happy to respond to anything that you might send through. But going to a song, and then we'll be jumping into the Nick Espy interview here on Our Voices.

0: joy. Color of your skin is your pride and joy.
1: You're listening to Our Voices with me, Jody Ryder, and on the line right now I have Nick Espy. How are you doing today?
2: I'm good, thanks, Jody. Yourself?
1: I'm not too bad. Now, I'll get you to let everybody know who you are, where you're from, and who's your mob.
2: My name is Nick Espy. I'm an Aranda man, so my family's from Alice Springs. I am the general manager of NATSLS, which is the National Aboriginal and Torres Strait Islander Legal Services. We're the peak organisation for all the Aboriginal legal services across the country, including ALSWA, which also has offices there in the Kimberleys.
1: Yeah. Now, today we're going to have a chat about the open letter to the PM. Can you give us a bit of a background on how this came about?
2: I guess the increasingly concerning and urgent situation around youth justice across a number of states and territories has sort of given rise to this letter. There's been a lot of work, you know, Royal Commissions and other inquiries over the years, probably over the last 10 years that have set out. Yeah, there's been a lot of reports and inquiries over 10 years or more into the issues around youth justice and the detention of incarceration of young people across the country. And the situation's only gotten worse in recent years. A number of states and territories are creating increasingly punitive laws, particularly around bail and sentencing and the like, that are having a dramatic effect on young people, in particular Indigenous children and young people across the country. So this is what's given rise to this open letter to the Prime Minister, calling on Prime Minister to call for an emergency youth justice summit. The purpose of this summit, we say at NATSLS, is to set minimum standards in the area of youth justice. So there's been about 200 organisations and more than 1,700 individuals that have signed that letter. It also comes in light of special counsel legal advice that NATSLS received and in fact passed on to the Prime Minister and the Attorney General, that sets out his constitutional powers to create minimum standards of youth justice and in fact minimum standards of the rights of children across all states and territories in the country. What this really says is the Prime Minister and the Commonwealth Government should be ensuring that laws across the country are in line with our international rights, international conventions that Australia is a party to, and essentially our commitments to those standards. We say those standards aren't being met in a lot of jurisdictions and that the Prime Minister needs to take action. It is solely, we say, this responsibility does solely rest at the feet of the Prime Minister. He needs to take action. So we had sent this open letter. As I said, the idea of this Youth Justice Summit would be to set down what those minimum standards look like and then to ensure that states and territories meet those minimum standards in their legislation, in their policies, and in the services that they provide to young people that come into contact with the criminal justice system.
1: Yeah. Now, you mentioned that, you know, the standards that we should be upholding here aren't meeting what the international requirements are and you know, aren't meeting what the Australian requirements are, because we do have closing the gap and we are seeing that we're failing in those areas. And we are seeing that we do have, you know, still have very high incarceration rates amongst our youth and our adults for Indigenous people. And we also have a high rate of Aboriginal deaths in custody. So there are a lot of factors that we are failing and that we need to be addressing. And it seems like the government hasn't fully stepped to the plate.
2: Yeah, that's definitely the case. They haven't stepped to the plate. And in fact, you mentioned closing the gap partnership agreement. It is a partnership agreement. All states and territories have signed on to that so-called partnership agreement, but they're not meeting their end of that partnership not meeting that end of their bargain, so to speak. We are seeing more and more Aboriginal people, including children, incarcerated at really alarming rates. Here in the Northern Territory where I live, on any given day, there is usually 100% of the children that are locked up in youth detention facilities here being Indigenous children. Occasionally that figure changes, which is usually when one or two non-Indigenous kids may get locked up. But overall, it's 100% of the kids. in jurisdictions like the Western Australia, it's also quite alarming. We're seeing children, particularly in regional areas such as the Kimberley, being transported long distances to youth justice facilities down in Perth. And as we've seen, that's resulted in children ending up in adult facilities. And sadly and tragically, it's resulted in young people taking their lives whilst they are locked up. So it really is a situation that we say is out of control. There's a whole tough on crime approach that a lot of jurisdictions seem to take. It's really a situation where our young people are becoming the political football, for point scoring. In fact, we're having a situation where in relation to the extremely tough and punitive bail laws across a number of jurisdictions, where jurisdictions like Queensland and Northern Territory and Victoria are almost boasting about who has the toughest bail laws in the country. Meanwhile, our young people are being locked up at those alarming rates. The cost of locking up a young person, the average cost nationally, is about $1.2 million a year. With the serious lack of investment in support programs and alternatives to custody and bail support accommodation, as a few examples, that money would be much better spent, focusing on some of those things and focusing on, grassroots and Indigenous-led solutions in this space. But that's not what we're...
1: Nick, are you... Oh, sorry,
2: particularly
1: I lost you.
2: Just, reflecting on...
1: Sorry, Nick, I actually lost you for a second there. Can you repeat what you just said?
2: Where did we get up to?
1: You were talking about the bail and that they're not. Well, it was shortly after political. Using the kids as a political football.
2: Yeah. Look, bail laws across the country are becoming increasingly punitive, and we're seeing more and more young Aboriginal people locked up. And in fact, being locked up earlier and being locked up much younger. This is extremely concerning.
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0: Yeah. And
1: custody is sorry.
0: So I was just going to mention, Nick, you did mention earlier that we are failing to meet the international standards, and it just made me think of, you know, the United Nations. I know they've come to Australia a couple of times to look at what's happening with what's, you know, going on here with our youth and other issues. But have they looked at, you know, look at our youth incarceration issues and seen that a lot of – we still haven't risen the age to what the world standard is. Northern Territory recently lowered their age again. So, you know, those are the factors that the international world would be seeing. And how does that reflect upon us when, you know, we've got them coming here, seeing what we're doing to our youth, and then they're going back and saying, this is what's happening in Australia?
1: Yeah, look, it's an extremely poor reflection on our nation. It's shameful. There had been... what we thought was some momentum in the sort of national campaign to raise the age of minimum criminal responsibility. The ideal age would be 14. Northern Territory, in fact, was the first jurisdiction to raise the age of criminal responsibility to 12, only to see that lowered again almost 2 years ago when our recent government came into power alongside that as one of their election promises, one of the things they campaigned on. But they also campaigned on reintroducing spit hoods for children in youth detention facilities. These dangerous and potentially lethal devices were banned in the Northern Territory following recommendations of a Royal Commission 10 years ago that recommended banning the use of these things. As I said, they are potentially lethal. We've had people in this country die from having spit hoods on their head. So they are a torture device. But lowering the age of criminal responsibility and reintroducing torture devices was a political campaign promise by the CLP government here in the Northern Territory. But just thinking more broadly, the issue of children being locked up It is this kind of farce that locking children up or locking anyone up is going to make the community safer. There's plenty of evidence that suggests the contrary. Locking up children won't make community safer. It won't stop young people offending. It often ends up in worse outcomes where young people go into custody. Often we're talking about young people with a lot of vulnerabilities in their life, with issues around family breakdown and family support. Often we're talking about children with mental health or cognitive issues that are the type of children that end up disengaged, end up getting involved in criminal behaviour and then getting locked up. Also because they don't have the means of a solid bail plan, they don't have solid steady accommodation. So we're really criminalising poverty and disadvantage. And I was a lawyer in the Kimberley for many years. And, you know, I've seen young people as young as 10 being put on planes, on commercial airlines and in handcuffs, turning up at an airport in a small town where they're quite likely to know a lot of people at that airport. So the stigma of that, they then get put on commercial airline and flown all the way down to the facilities in Perth. It's expensive. It compounds the traumas that are likely already in that young person's life, and they don't come out for the better. They often are more likely to reoffend as a result of the traumatic experience of being in a youth justice facility. We say, you know, they should be provided the supports to help change their behaviour, to help support them and their family in the community, not being locked up.
0: Now, Nick, with this open letter to the PM, what are you, I guess, hoping and encouraging the Prime Minister to do?
1: We've provided the Prime Minister this open letter. Alongside that, we've also provided him legal advice that we received from a senior counsel that sets out how he can use his external affairs powers in the Australian Constitution to set minimum standards to ensure that states and territories meet standards around things like minimum age of criminal responsibility, like laws around bail and arrest and youth diversion, and ensuring arrest is a last resort, and that all options of young people being diverted away from the system and provided supports around their behaviour. We've provided him that advice. It is his responsibility. He has the power to do it. NATSLS has also been involved in providing written submissions along with all of our members to a Senate inquiry into youth incarceration. We also gave evidence at that inquiry. That inquiry's closed about 2 weeks ago. In fact, I was there in Canberra giving evidence on the final day of that sitting. They're due to deliver their findings on the 31st of August. So we are hopeful that they will make recommendations around minimum standards. We've made that clear that it is the Prime Minister's responsibility. We were in Canberra also last week hosting a parliamentary breakfast with ministers and senators whilst Parliament was sitting talking about these issues. We invited the Prime Minister to the parliamentary breakfast where there are a number of speakers, including some speakers from a program supporting disengaged young people in Western Australia, the Old Ways, New Ways program, which is run in Perth by an Indigenous organisation. We had a young person as well as one of the coordinators of that program, so two employers giving evidence. There were two people from that program that spoke at that breakfast and really explained what an Aboriginal community solution looks like in their part of the country, and talked about the successes of changing young people's lives and providing an alternative to what we see when young people end up disengaged and get locked up. So those were the sort of people speaking at that forum. As I said, we did invite the Prime Minister. Unfortunately, he didn't turn up. We also sought to meet with him, but again, he wasn't available to meet with us. But it is a concern that, and I think there's a sentiment that a lot of people in our community are feeling that following the failed voice referendum, it really is hard to see what more the Prime Minister has done for our mob, and what more will we get from this this term of government to support these serious concerns about our children and our families.
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0: Yeah, it's almost as if he's abandoned the First Nations people.
1: Yeah, it certainly does feel like that. As I said, we were there to meet with him. We tried to meet with him. We invited him to a breakfast. So, you know, we've provided him with some free legal advice and also offered him a coffee and a feed and to listen to what, you know, some solutions look like and alternatives to the downward spiral that we're seeing in the youth justice space. But he wasn't found.
0: Yeah, and I was just thinking too, he didn't get to hear how these programs, diversionary programs that are helping the youth, are doing great things, and they're costing a fraction of the cost of what it would cost to actually put them in prisons. So he's missing out on this important information.
1: That's exactly right. And in our submission to the Youth Incarceration Senate Inquiry, we detailed many of those community solutions that are working across the country, that are providing solid alternatives to just locking kids up. And as you said, they're a hell of a lot cheaper than, you know, locking someone up at $1.2 million a year. That money could be much better spent in investing in employing Aboriginal people to work with our young people. The absence of funding programs or you know, a lot, what we see is a lot of programs never get beyond sort of pilot funding. And the result of that is that often, you know, you're just shifting the cost of not investing. You're shifting that cost onto the community. And it's often the successes we see are where, you know, extended family and community members give up their own time, provide a bed for a young person, provide, you know, opportunities, spending time keeping kids out of custody by, you know, providing the sort of solutions we're talking about. And often people are doing that without any funding. And we're not talking about people doing that because it's their parental responsibility. We're talking about leaders and elders in communities that often give up their time and money. And as I said, providing food, shelter, accommodation, or providing, you know, the fuel to get young people in a Toyota and out on country and away from getting into trouble. But that cost is being shifted onto our communities rather than spending the money on locking people up, locking young people up at over $1 million a year. We could be amplifying the successes that we're seeing from some of these small organisations and community groups.
0: Yeah, and that's something that we, you know, I think we've been highlighting that a lot, and we're just still waiting for the powers that be to listen to the advice that we're giving and, you know, actually take steps and measures to help us provide that assistance. Because as we keep saying, you know, we know what's best for our mob.
1: Yeah, that's right. And the frustrating situation is that there is a lot of documented evidence on what best practice looks like in working with young people. We have that. We know what good laws look like for young people around bail and arrest and diversion and sentencing. We know what the best practice is across the country and internationally, and we know what good programs look like. Unfortunately, all the evidence means nothing when, you know, we get these negative news stories that are shown that, you know, create reaction and, you know, additional punitive bail laws are suddenly introduced at emergency measures. Or, you know, it was a few weeks ago where, you know, footage of young people a stolen car driving around in circles around a baobab tree in Kununurra. Suddenly, you know, rather than seeing 100 youth support workers being funded, we're seeing 100 more police being blown up to Kununurra to deal with that, you know, so-called crisis. It's really the wrong approach. And unfortunately, you know, a negative story around Aboriginal kids seems to create more impact in decision makers and politicians than, you know, the wealth of evidence that we already have.
0: Yeah. Last thing for you, Nick, is there something, you know, some advice or something you would like to, last word you'd like to have?
1: Look, I suppose what I would say is We have an open letter that's been sent to the Prime Minister. People can still sign that letter. We would urge people to get on our on the council's website, have a look at that letter, add your signature or that of your organisation, because we really want to show the Commonwealth Government that this is an issue that is important to people across the country, to our communities and our families. We're not going to see safer communities. We're not going to see children thriving if we continue down the approach that we're taking in the youth justice space. So, yeah, that would be my suggestion. Please have a look at the letter, sign on to that letter, setting minimum standards of children's rights and safety is an important thing. It's not a difficult thing. The evidence is there. We know what it looks like. We just need to take action. And as I said, this is something that the Prime Minister needs to take action and show some leadership in this space.
0: Yeah. And on that, Nick, I'm going to thank you very much.
1: Thanks a lot.
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You're listening to Our Voices with me, Jodie Ryder. And that was the interview with Nick Espy from Nat Seals. I did break it up in three parts. Should have told you beforehand, but you know how I do it here. You should be prepared for that kind of thing. But reminding everybody, he did talk about signing the open letter. You can go to their website, which is natsils.com. That's natsils.org.au, natsils.org.au, and jump on to go to that open letter and add your name to it. It's pretty simple. You just put your name, email address, and you're part of that open letter. Something that, is an important thing, to put your name to that and push for the Prime Minister to really look into what's going on and take some action. It's important. I've got to say my goodbyes now here on the program. I will catch everybody again next week. But remember, if you still want to, add to this conversation, you can jump on the Facebook page. It's 6DBY Logarty Radio. Happy to answer to anything that comes through. But I will catch everybody again next week. This is Jodie Ryder saying Budawong on Our Voices.

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1: Good morning. This is Madhvi, and you're listening to Accent of Women on 3CR 855 AM. I begin by acknowledging the Vaivurung and Bunwurrung people of the Eastern Kulin Nations, on whose unceded lands we live, work, and advocate from. We pay our respects to their ancestors and elders, past and present, and extend that respect to all First Nations peoples listening today. Cockroaches are often associated with dirt and decay, but they're also among the most resilient creatures on Earth, capable of surviving the harshest conditions. Today, young people across India are reclaiming the term cockroach as a badge of resilience and resistance, turning an insult into a powerful political statement.

0: To start today's episode, I'd like to read a poem, Gitanjali 35 by Rabindranath Tagore. Where the mind is without fear and the head is held high, where knowledge is free, where the world has not been broken up into fragments by narrow domestic walls, where words come out from the depth of truth, where tireless striving stretches its arms towards perfection, where the clear stream of reason has not lost its way into the dreary desert sand of dead habit, where the mind is led forward by thee into ever-widening thought and action, into that heaven of freedom, my Father, let my country awake. In this episode of Accent of Women, I'll be speaking with Bindu, an independent journalist who has been reporting from the ground on the Kokro Janta Party movement and other major protests across India. Together, we unpack how the Kokro Janta Party transformed an insult into one of India's most viral youth-led movements. We will learn why Gen Z is taking to the streets and social media to demand accountability, and what these protests reveal about the changing relationship between young people, politics, and the media. From memes to mass mobilization, police crackdowns to digital resistance, this movement has united India across age, caste, class, religion, and gender. Bindu will be giving us a first-hand account of why this generation is demanding accountability and from who. Please note that this episode was originally recorded in Hindi and it has been translated into English. So my first question to you, where does the Kokroch Janta Party or Kokroch People's Party get its name from? And what does it tell us about the sentiment of Gen Z in India?
1: Whole issue started on May 15, 2026, when Justice Suryakant made a disparaging remark about India's young people during a court hearing. And instead of addressing the real lack of jobs, inflation and increasing poverty, he targeted unemployed youth who work as RTI activists and journalists. He claimed that young people only do this civic work because they have nothing better to do, completely ignoring their efforts to hold powerful people accountable. The reaction to that went viral online. In response,

0: So this wasn't just an internet joke. It became a powerful statement from a generation tired of traditional politics. Gen Z and first-time voters turned a negative label into a symbol of unity, proudly calling themselves part of the movement. On top of the satire, they started pushing for serious issues that matter, including demanding 50% reservation for women. So what started as an attempt to belittle young citizens became a powerful reminder that India's youth won't be pushed around. To these young Indians, being a cockroach meant being able to survive in filth and extreme environments. Cockroaches were resilient, and together they could not be defeated.
1: सारी उम्र हम मर मर के जी लिए, एक पल तो अब हमें जीने दो।

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0: This was Give Me Some Sunshine by Suraj Jagan and Sharman Joshi. The song before this was Vande Mataram by A.R. Rahman. You are listening to Accent of Women with Madhvi, and I am speaking to Bindu Romi Gurjar, who is an independent journalist. Recently, she has been covering the Cockroach Janata Party movement in India, a Gen Z movement that started as a satire where memes, reels were shared all across the internet and eventually turned into a youth-led movement all across India where people in thousands got to the streets and demanded accountability from the education minister and the government. As much as the movement focused on demanding a reform to the education system in India, soon it evolved into something larger. It started to reveal that it wasn't just the education system that was broken, but the larger system. Let's find out what Bindu has to share with us. For listeners unfamiliar with the term, what is the Godi media or mainstream Indian media? And how did it become such a powerful force in Indian journalism or Indian politics?
1: You know, it's actually...

0: ironic for me because I was a journalism student. I was in the 2017 to 2020 batch, and up until about 2018, we had no idea that the institution we were studying was Godi Media, or so to say, Modi Media. But then everything shifted around 2019. During the CAA-NRC protest and the farm law demonstrations, we watched the media's role completely flip. Instead of holding power to account, mainstream news turned ground reality into political propaganda, spreading hate and divisive rhetoric, targeting minority communities like during the Tablighi Jamaat coverage. That's really when people watching with a fair, independent eye began coining the term Godi Media or lapdog media. From there, the label blew up on social media, especially as it became clear who owns these networks, either the government itself or corporate giants closely aligned with Prime Minister Narendra Modi, like Adani and Ambani. Today, so much of what passes for primetime journalism in India isn't just bias, it's absurd. While real crises like massive youth unemployment are ignored, top-rated shows cover nonsensical distractions. We literally saw primetime coverage asking why is Melody so sweet, all because Modi handed a Melody candy to Italian Prime Minister Giorgia Meloni. It sounds ridiculous, but there is a real danger to it. In rural India, where people don't always have access to independent digital news or media literacy tools, this constant drumbeat of television propaganda is hugely influential. It's presented with the full authority of national news, making it almost impossible for average viewers to unpack or question. By serving up distraction and division instead of real journalism, these national networks just keep proving that the label fits.
1: Next, I would love for you to share your take on how, despite all the censorship and the limited mainstream media coverage, Cockroach Janata Party became such a viral movement, not only in India, but also abroad.
0: Mainstream media has completely lost its grip on the narrative thanks to the power of social media platforms. Over time, an active, politically aware digital community has emerged, a group that reads, thinks critically, and cares deeply about the country. For them, loving the nation means asking hard questions and holding the ruling party accountable for its policies. The Cockroach Janata Party emerged during this wave of online satire. Young people completely embraced it. Suddenly, everyone online was proudly claiming to be a cockroach, turning the insult back around with the empowering joke that cockroaches thrive in the dirtiest environments and they are practically indestructible. It was funny, but it also gave young people a way to reflect on their own struggles. Then came their satirical manifesto. It tapped directly into hot-button national debates like the fierce back-and-forth between the BJP and Congress over the 50% reservation bill. It poked fun at everyday frustrations, suggesting that if you are unemployed and dare to question the government, then you must be a cockroach in this system. It also took aim at current controversies like voter roll discrepancies under the SIR debate, cheekily calling for UAPA changes against anyone cutting votes or demanding that media outlets owned by major conglomerates lose their broadcasting licenses. These were exactly the issues young liberal citizens were already grappling with, so they connected with it immediately. And almost overnight, CJP's online following surged. Even when authorities moved to suspend accounts and block live audio spaces, independent journalists and digital creators stepped in, giving Abhijit Dibke a platform to keep broadcasting his message.
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1: What do you think India's youth is asking for? And what are their demands?
0: The young people occupying Jantar Mantar and taking to the streets across India today are out there for one reason and one reason only. They are demanding accountability. The reason behind this outrage is simple. The government is playing with the future of the nation's youth. We're looking at a crisis where more than 80 major government recruitment and competitive examinations across India have been leaked. Years of hard work, preparation, and family savings are wiped out overnight, yet the government refuses to even open a real dialogue about it. That is why, as this student movement reclaiming labels like the Cockroach Janata Party gain momentum, its core demand remained crystal clear: the immediate resignation of India's education minister Dharmendra Pradhan, which is symbolic to the accountability the youth of India deserves. For these students, demanding his resignation wasn't just about one individual, it was a symbolic statement. They wanted to show that in a democracy, failure has consequences. They were demanding a system where leadership takes ownership, and they wanted genuine accountability in India to begin now.
1: Can you walk us through what happened during the Sansad March, which was the walk, the march to the parliament by the protesters to demand accountability and resignation of the education minister? Can you tell us about the police response and how the government reacted?
0: So on the 20th, even before 9 a.m., young people from across the country started flooding into Jantar Mantar. These weren't just students from Delhi. People had traveled from Mumbai, across Maharashtra, from every single state, specifically for this march to Parliament. They came for one reason: to demand basic accountability. As people assembled and began marching towards Parliament from near the Janpath metro station, the queue just kept growing. The entire corridor from Janpath Road to Parliament Street, with Connaught Place right on the side, was completely choked with thousands of demonstrators. The police strategy initially was to wear everyone out. Until about 2 p.m., they kept trapping the crowd in tight spaces behind barricades placed every 500 meters. In that scorching heat, there was no drinking water made available, no Delhi Jal Board tankers, nothing. Once the crowd was exhausted, dehydrated, and completely blocked, the police unleashed brutal force. They descended into sheer brutality using tear gas, pellet guns, and heavy batons. And they didn't just target the protesters, they targeted journalists too. Even independent media creators holding cameras and identifying as press were attacked. The founder of the outlet, Being Human, for instance, was struck directly on the head with a baton. The injuries that day were horrific. One person lost 80% of their vision in an eye, another had pellet marks across their entire body, and a 21-year-old ended up on a ventilator. It was completely inhuman, yet the government treated it as a non-issue, no discussion, no acknowledgement whatsoever. On the political side, when opposition leaders like Rahul Gandhi called to surround the Prime Minister's residence, they were detained as well. The violence inflicted on these young people, many of whom were traveling alone from far-off states, was terrifying. Dozens suffered broken arms and legs, relying entirely on fellow marchers to carry them to hospitals. And when rain poured down that night, those injured students were left stranded on the streets with nowhere to go.
1: You've been covering the sit-in on the ground in Jantar Mantar after the walk to Parliament or Sansad March. Can you tell us what the atmosphere is there right now, considering people have been sitting there for days, and after the Sansad March, at least 5 days, where thousands and thousands of people have gathered from all across India?
0: So finally, Dharmendra Pradhan resigned. But to understand why, you have to look at how massive this movement became after July 20th. Everyone saw the brutal police crackdown, heads were cracked open, underage kids weren't spared, female protesters faced terrible misbehavior, and journalists were actively targeted. The brutality triggered a massive digital wave because mainstream news wasn't showing the ground reality. Gen Z took full control of the narrative online. They started posting raw, unfiltered reels and videos straight from Jantar Mantar. More importantly, they strategically worked the algorithms using trendy audio, coordinated posting times and viral hashtags to algorithmically force the protest onto feed across the entire country. What made it irresistible was their humor. They flooded social media with memes, hilarious reels and sharp satirical takes, mixing iconic Hindi dialogues, viral Indian music and pop culture trends. They weren't just creating awareness. They were making millions of people laugh across India while exposing the absurdity of the system. And that joy was present right on the street. Even while facing brutal police action, their spirits never broke. They joked around with the police, sarcastically asking for more beatings to show they weren't afraid. You would look around Jantar Mantar and see young people creating art, performing street theater, cosplaying as superheroes, sitting in circles, playing Uno or cards, and singing and dancing together. When the police sprayed water cannons at them, instead of scattering, students were literally dancing under the jet streams like it was a rain party. On July 20th, the police tried to intimidate them by barricading and crowding them in the heat without water. But Gen Z responded by literally setting up camp. For the next 5 days, thousands of young people lived at Jantar Mantar. And that's where the movement unified everyone across age, religion, caste, class, and gender. It became a total generational pact. Millennials funded the logistics online, while Gen Z stood on the front lines protesting for the future of Gen Alpha. People across India started ordering food through local delivery apps directly to the protest site for the students. Supporters crowdfunded mobile toilets and paid for cleaning supplies to keep Jantar Mantar spotless. Hour by hour, day by day, that crowd kept multiplying all the way through the 25th. The authorities tried shutting down over 16 metro stations to cut off connectivity, and police illegally detained young people coming and going. But because the movement was being sustained both on the ground and across every screen in India, it was completely out of their hands. In the end, the government couldn't suppress it, and Dharmendra Pradhan had no choice but to resign. That delivered on the primary demand, along with the commitment to compensate affected families and take legal action against police brutality. Central ministers sat down with student representatives and agreed to those terms, proving what happens when a generation refuses to bow down.
1: That was our interview by Bindu Romi Gujrar, an independent journalist who has been reporting on the ground about the Cockroach Janata Party movement and various other protests across India that are happening right now. You can follow Bindu at samachar_by_Bindu on Instagram. I am very grateful that Bindu could take the time to inform us and educate us about what is happening on ground. There are a lot of protests that are happening in India right now. And like we discussed, the lack of trust in India when it comes to mainstream media is just not because it's the propaganda, but it is also because their priorities are not with their citizens or the lives of their citizens or holding the government accountable. And it is magnificent that most of the news that has been coming from India and also other parts of the world has been through our screens, where people, journalists, thinkers started sharing and documenting their lives, what was happening to them, to create awareness. I personally, having been glued to my screen for the last 25 days, but mostly the last 5 days since the Sansad March and the peaceful protest, and seeing the creativity, enthusiasm, kindness and unity in India, I am so impressed by Gen Z and I think Gen Z might just not be. I mean, it is to do with a generation that comes with piles and piles of intergenerational trauma. It is also a generation that is often labeled as lazy, or in the West, something like woke mind virus, or someone who just expects things to be free, or someone who doesn't want to work hard. So I think it is monumental to see Gen Z movements and the creativity that we see there, which just doesn't speak of the generation that they are, but it also speaks of the complexity that they grew up with. And coming, being a Gen Z and being born or even growing up with screens in my hand, it is magnificent to see that we Gen Z just don't sit with screens in our hands, but we revolutionize the screens while protesting on the streets. So maybe the generation that teaches you how to use the screens in your hand will be the generation who will teach you to get on the streets and hold government or systems accountable. And just like the founders of Cockroach Janata Party, the volunteers and the protesters said, that this is just the beginning. Accountability is the foundation of a democracy. And this resignation is one example that democracy in India prevailed. That is all for today on Accent of Women. You were listening to Madhvi. I will see you next time. Thank you.

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1: This week on Inside Motorsport, we preview the 500-kilometre race at the Bend.

0: Well, Adrian Musselena joins us on the show, and Adrian, well versed in the motorsport media and marketing in South Australia, and all eyes are turning to the Bend this weekend for the second of the 500s to be run at that venue out there at Taylor Bend. It's great to have you back on the show, Adrian.
1: Thanks for having me. And yeah, as soon as spring starts, that usually means enduro season. So it's great time of the year. You know, obviously, all roads lead enduro-wise to Bathurst, and this is perfect way to get, you know, pumped and excited for the great race.
0: Adelaide having the start of the Endurance Cup and also the finish of the championship at the Adelaide Grand Final. So two quite important events held in South Australia now.
1: Yeah, it's great. And, you know, there's enough of a separation that they can sort of exist within their own clean air. And obviously they're both really critical events. The Grand Final, you know, four drivers and one champion decided there with the new format. It obviously guarantees that the championship battle goes down to the wire. And now with the Bend hosting the endurance event, it's more significant for sure. And especially as the first enduro, you get to see all the co-drivers and the, you know, the partnerships and the pairings, and there's a significant amount of change from last year's.
0: So at the front of the field, Matt Payne being joined by Will Davison, who's just out of the seat at Dick Johnson Racing last year, an experienced driver, Will, and is also a very consistent driver.
1: Yeah, that's the entry that stands out for me for sure. I mean, when you look at the pedigree of the co-drivers, there's some amazing names in there. But when you think of someone like Will Davison, who has, you know, only end of last year stepped out of a full-time role, you know, that experience and that speed and that, you know, just is so valuable. And you can see why there's such a premium on those types of co-drivers. And given the form that Matt Payne's in, obviously he missed out on the Sprint Cup, but really, he should have been the driver who won that, and, you know, he'll have a point to prove, and he's really qualified for the finals. You know, that's looking like such a strong combination, and they really should be in the mix for sure.
0: Kai Allen, the young teammate of Matt Payne, has got a South Australian in Tim Slade driving with him, so that will have a lot of the South Australian support. The neutrals, particularly from South Australia, will get behind a double South Australian act.
1: Yeah, for sure. It was, you know, with Kai, it was so great to see him make the grand final, you know, one of the top four drivers last year. And I think that really went a long way to boost his profile. And I think he's sort of carried that form into this year as well. So, you know, again, you know, the Penrite cars, they're strong. And I think for sure they should both be in with a chance of the win.
0: Well, a lot of people thought this was the new Empire, the Empire in red for many years, Red Bull Ampol Racing, but they're turning up at the Bend this year for the first time in Fords. Brock Feeney joining Nick Perk and Red Bull taking in with Will Brown, Scott Pye.
1: Yeah, and Nick Perk, you know, like Will Davison, just recently out of a full-time drive. And when you think of Nick Perk, it's almost hard to believe that he stepped out of a full-time drive, because while the likes of James Corney and Will Davison have had these sort of long careers over the years, Nick Perkett hasn't had that. You know, he was sort of more new to the sport, so it was a bit of a surprise when he stepped back from full-time driving. So again, I think he's one with a point to prove, and, you know, talking about walking into, you know, one of the best teams in pit lane, I think he'll hit the ground running. And again, it's the two Red Bulls and the two Penrite cars. I'll be surprised if they're not, you know, amongst the, you know, the podium contenders over the weekend. I mean, they're co-drivers. You know, obviously we've seen the Ford Mustang package is the strongest, you know, and most consistent over the season. So they seem like the two leading teams that should be fighting from the front.
0: Tickford Racing are leading the way with Cam Waters and Mark Winterbottom. Winterbottom returning to the Tickford outfit. And Thomas Randall, joined by the youngster Reuben Goodall.
1: Tickford, they have put a big emphasis on their Super 2 development drivers. So it's good to see them rewarding one of those drivers with, you know, the co-driver. Obviously, they've had their wildcard entry that they've rolled out a few times this year and as well in the endurance. But it's good to see them putting one of those youngsters in the sort of, you know, main cars. And it'll be fascinating to see again where the drivers like him pan out because, you know, again, they don't have the experience of a Davison or a Perko or a Slade. But, you know, they have a lot to prove. You know, it's these enduros are really a chance for these young drivers to step up and put their name in lights and, you know, look to get a deal for next year. So, you know, careers on the line when you think of it in that sense. So, you know, there's big points to prove.
0: Mm, the first of the Toyotas, the Walkinshaw TWG Racing Cars, Chas Mostert, joined again by Fabian Coulthard, and then Ryan Wood, the young New Zealander, joined with Jackson Evans, who was on the main game grid only 1 year ago.
1: Yeah, and it's interesting, you know, obviously with Toyota, you know, a new recent entry into the sport this year, and, you know, we've seen, you know, while they've had some great pace at times, they've, you know, won a race and they've sort of hit the ground running, they have had some reliability issues too. So it will be fascinating to see over the longer endurance events how they hold up and, you know, whether the cars can get to the checkered flag, whether they are, you know, on the pace throughout. You know, I think the key thing there is really the car rather than, you know, some good experienced drivers there, but, you know, all eyes are on the Toyota just to see how they sort of can cope with the longer distance races.
0: Dick Johnson Racing has got Brody Kostecki and Todd Hazelwood, a Bathurst winning duo, and Todd Hazelwood had to be the super sub this year and was extremely quick filling in for Brody Kostecki. Then you have Rylan Gray, the rookie, with Tony D'Alberto, who has got plenty of experience in endurance racing and supercars in general. That is a solid combination for both those drivers who are at different stages of their career.
1: Yeah, for sure. And we've seen Todd and Brody have probably been one of the strongest combination of the last couple of years, you know, across both Erebus and Dick Johnson Racing. So, you know, they should definitely be up there as well. I'd say they're the entry outside of the Penrite and Red Bull cars. They're the entry I'd expect to see fighting for the win. And, you know, Brody is just quick everywhere. So you think they should be up there. And, you know, for Rylan Gray, he's had a, you know, tough rookie season. So these endurance events are really a chance for him to sort of show that there's been some gains made over the year.
0: Yeah, indeed. He is coming good at the right time of the season with his form at Queensland Raceway. Team 18 is the first of Chevrolet teams and the factory Chevrolet team. Anton Di Pasquale joined by Lee Holdsworth, a Bathurst winner, and David Reynolds has got James Courtney, a championship winner, both teaming up together. And once again, very strong drivers who are, well, one just out of the sport and then another a couple of years of co-driver experience.
1: Yeah, absolutely no shortage of experience in that team. When you also when you factor in, you know, Craig Lowndes in the wildcard entry, I don't know if there's ever been a, you know, pairing of, you know, two car team with that amount of experience when you throw in, you know, James Courtney, Dave Reynolds and Lee Holdsworth. And you know, obviously Anton's been around a few years now as well. So no short of experience. You know, Team 18's obviously flying the flag for Chevrolet. It'll be interesting to see. Obviously, it feels like they've been a bit behind the eight ball compared to Ford this year and even sometimes Toyota. So it'll be fascinating to see where the pace of that car is over the endurance, you know, longer distance races. So, again, it'll be really interesting to see where they pan out. And, you know, this year it's really been Anton Di Pasquale who's sort of flown that flag. So it feels like there's a lot of pressure on him to sort of, you know, do that sort of do Chevrolet crowd.
0: That's all we have time for this week on Inside Motorsport. Until next time round, keep smiling and bye for now.
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9: Hi, this is Noddy. Thanks so much for your company and welcome to the program for the week commencing the 14th of September 2026. This is Aussie Music Weekly, your weekly fix of new local and independent Australian music. Coming up on this week's show, got the brand new single on the way for Ziggy Albert. We introduce you to a young lady from Perth by the name of Harriet Hawthorne and head to Melbourne for the latest from those rockers, Slowly Slowly. In our In Focus interview segment this week, we are continuing our series of interviews as recorded at the recent Big Sound Festival in Brisbane. This time around, it's singer-songwriter Piper Butcher. And later this hour, as always, the Backtrack segment. This time around, only winding back the clock a little over a decade or so ago for something from the career of the Something for Kate frontman, Mr. Paul Dempsey. All that and stacks more, so we hope you can stay with us. Well, to kick things off, we're going to crank things up to 11 with Melbourne-based hard rock five-piece band Ion Sky. This track that I'm about to hit the play button on comes from their forthcoming album Before We Die, and it was actually the last track recorded during the studio sessions for the album and a song that was not originally intended to appear on it. The band dropped their debut release back in 2022, and this is their new one. To get us underway, it's Ion Sky with The Dirt Will Humble You.

Yeah, the sounds there of a Melbourne band who are made up of four best friends. They're called Stimpies. And from their upcoming second album, Doing Good, which is going to be out on the 9th of October, that one there is called Counting the Days, a song all about getting away from people that you don't necessarily need in your life. Thanks so much for your company. You are tuned to Aussie Music Weekly as we come to you around Australia on the Community Radio Network and heard through your local community radio station. It's Noddy here. Up shortly, got the new one on the way for Nick Carver.

Also coming up on this week's program, we continue our series of interviews as recorded at the Big Sound Festival in Brisbane recently. Yes, we're in focus this week with Piper Butcher. And later this hour, it's the Backtrack segment. This time around, we're heading back to the very early part of the 2010s decade, something from Paul Dempsey. We're on to the new one now for Ziggy Albert, and this one is from his upcoming seventh album, Twin Flames, which will be out on the 16th of October. The album was recorded in the Northern Rivers region of New South Wales, and all of the singles to be released from the album have actually been chosen by Ziggy's fans. 2025 was a huge year for Ziggy Albert's heaps of international touring and his very first sold-out show at London's Royal Albert Hall. So quite a milestone in his music career, that's for sure. This is another great tune from his career to date. Ziggy Albert's for you now with I Blame Myself.

0: They're now moving into solo mode away from his band, The Mean Butchers. That's the sounds there of Nick Carver out on his own and Stones You Throw, which is the first track to be released from his forthcoming EP, which will be out in November. And it's the only track on the EP not written from his own perspective. In fact, that tune, Stones You Throw, tells the story of a man who's had a little bit of a tough life and some battles with alcohol and is often referred to as the town weirdo. You are in tune with Aussie Music Weekly, coming to you around Australia on the Community Radio Network. And around about this time each week, we do our In Focus interview. And we're here at Big Sound in Brisbane for 2026, and we're chatting with Newcastle-based singer-songwriter who's certainly no strangers to regular listeners here of the show, Aussie Music Weekly, because we've been playing her tunes on the show recently, the one and only Piper Butcher. Hey, Piper, how you doing?
1: Oh, it's amazing to be here. Thank you so much for your time. It's lovely here, isn't it?
0: It is lovely. It's very much spring weather, a little bit warmer than the part of the world where you and I come from, that's for sure.
1: Yeah. It's very true. It's literally a warm welcome here in Brisbane. It's lovely.
0: I love that. Warm welcome. Exactly, yeah. So let's go right back. The age of 10, I understand, is when you first started dabbling in music and so forth. How long after it was it, would you say, that you sort of started to discover the fine arts of songwriting, as it were?
1: Do you know what? It took me so long to come around to it. I remember going into high school and I actually would write short poems and short stories. I was such, and just an English subject fanatic when I was in school. I was such a nerd. And I actually had some short stories published in books and whatnot, and I thought that that was just it, and I would refuse to songwrite. I was like, no, that's so different to what I'm doing. And then I think I stumbled across, maybe age 14-15, I ended up just writing something that just felt different to any other thing that I tried to create, and I knew that it had to have music behind it. And then I realized, oh, it's not that different, and oh, this is even better to create because I get to write and sing. And then I just fell into the love of songwriting and started collaborating and moving forward to where I am now, releasing music.
0: I guess when you think about it, poetry and songwriting, there are some similarities, obviously the rhyme and so forth, the main difference being the melody, right?
1: Yeah, absolutely. And I feel like, you know, when you get into poetry, there's so many other different variables. There's different styles of poetry, but it's exactly the same as songwriting. There's different rhyming schemes. You know, you got your AB or your AABB, and, you know, I could go on forever about all that stuff, but I think it's amazing to explore that with music behind it and take that poem to another level.
0: Now, I understand you've got a fairly eclectic taste in music. In fact, before we hit the record button just now, we were both sharing our various eclectic tastes in terms of watching acts around this particular festival, yeah, which is probably, I dare say, flowed onto your music, because it's a little hard to pigeonhole you in terms of the sort of style of music that you do, which is probably a great thing for you, maybe not so much for your management. So how much would you say your eclectic taste in music have morphed into the music that you're creating yourself?
1: It's such a great question, because I remember being influenced by so many different artists. I mean, we're just such a musical family. Like, my dad used to listen to, you know, System of a Down, and, you know, Chop Suey was like one of my favourite songs and all of that. And we went to a Foo Fighters concert, which was the actual turning point that made me pick up the guitar and start playing, is watching Dave Grohl. And then on my mum's side, I listened to stuff like Keith Urban, and I listened to Taylor Swift or Pink or an amazing artist, Paolo Nutini, if you haven't heard of him. You have, of course. You're well versed. I should have known. He's one of my biggest influences, and hearing that songwriting and that authenticity really show. But I feel like now I've come to a stage where I am realizing that the country is the strongest part of me, and that's coming through, and I'm really proud to be saying that I'm a country act. But it's taken a lot of chopping and changing and discovering to get there, but I'm really happy with where I am.
0: And it's a really healthy scene at the moment, isn't it, the country music? I mean, it's always been there and so forth, I guess, like a lot of other genres, it sort of comes in waves and so forth. But I'm just sensing, and I guess this festival is probably a good example or a good benchmark of that, there is probably a large percentage of country artists showcasing here this year. So are you seeing that there's a bit of a thing happening for country music in Australia at the moment?
1: I think there is, and I think that stems from, you know, a lot of international country artists exporting here. But also, I think Australia is just sort of catching up to the fact that storytelling is cool. I think that's the bottom line, and no matter what genre it is, I mean, country's at the forefront of that. absolutely. There's so many different subgenres. There's so many country artists that have come from Australia that you wouldn't even know. I mean, you see people like coming from my hometown, Morgan Evans, you know, someone like that, just taking the world by storm with country. And I just think there's so much value behind that. And I'm really excited that Australian country music is coming to the forefront, and listeners are realizing that it's cool to be country. Nobody

0: headed to, I guess, the country music capital of the world a little while ago, that being Nashville. Yeah, not only to perform, but I guess to be, you know, somewhat of a showcase artist over there like you are here at Big Sound, yeah? How daunting was that to get up on a stage in such a, you know, an iconic city in the world?
1: Oh, my God, the pressure. Yeah, right? But it was just such a privilege. I ended up, before I went over, I sort of mapped out my time there. I was there for 3.5 weeks. It was my first time ever being over in America. And so I looked at all the people that I knew in Nashville that I really loved and wanted to be like, and I saw how they started. I did my research on the songwriting nights that they used to do and whatnot, and I reached out straight to there and said, look, I want to play. I'm not looking for money. I'm not looking for fame. I just want to play. And it was amazing to see that reception come back, and especially, you know, being an Aussie artist, they're like, yeah, we want to see what you've got. And to go over there, perform at Americana Fest, I got to travel out to Memphis and perform with another artist, Wade Forster. And it was just such a privilege to go there and experience, like, country music culture, like, really at its peak, especially with, you know, the tourism that comes into Nashville specifically, that strip on Broadway, the bright lights, the boots and bright lights, that's Broadway for you. And it was amazing to just be soaked up in that for a few weeks. I'm so inspired and I want to go back. Yeah, the reception that I received from anywhere I played, I feel like it was absolutely just supportive and wholesome. I went to Leaper's Fork, which was a small town outside of Nashville capital, and I'm pretty sure that's where Tommy Emmanuel stays when he's over there as well, so it's pretty cool. And I went over there and I went to the Fox and Lock, which is a really huge open mic night, and it's amazing to see that open mic night. Patrons have to pay tickets to go and watch people for this open mic, which I don't think we do very often here. It's a very different and foreign concept, but I had to apply. I had to send them a song and where I'm from and why I wanted to be a part of this lineup, and I got a text in the afternoon saying, you better come to Leaper's Fork because you made it onto the list tonight. And the nights sell out, and it's just so amazing. The one thing I do have to say about American audiences, though, I had to speak my name in an American accent. I had to say Piper Butcher for them to understand, because Piper Butcher is way too Aussie for them to comprehend. That's my one thing.

0: divert just briefly away from the music, because one other thing that I found about you when I was doing my research is that you are an MC and an ambassador of the Backyard Bash. So first off, tell me what that's all about and how you first got involved.
1: Absolutely. So the Backyard Bash is Variety, the children's charity, answer to the fuel crisis this year. So we usually do the B2B Bash, which is our huge Variety children's charity bash, where we take all of the bash cars on a massive route across Australia, and every day we stop in at least one school, or sometimes two, and donate grant money towards some item, whether it's we've donated to Sam

0: They supported me when I was very young. I think I was 12 or 13. I was born with a disability. I was born with a cleft palate, which meant that I had no roof on my mouth when I was born, which was difficult enough to, you know, I wasn't able to swallow, let alone sing, you know, when I was a kid. So through the adversity, through the all the surgeries and whatnot, I'm really proud to be doing what I am doing. And they helped me go to the Academy of Country Music when I was a kid, and I got back to them, and now I'm of age and, you know, a young woman. I want to do my part in giving back to the kids, because I know how it feels to be given those opportunities. And being out on the road, the Backyard Bash was amazing. We started in Bella Vista in Western Sydney and went to Bathurst this year. It was only 6 days, but next year we're going to Darwin. We're driving all the way to Darwin, and we'll hopefully stop and change some kids' lives along the way.
1: All right, let's jump back into the music now, and your brilliant new single, Porcelain Peelers. It's interesting that you spoke earlier about the songwriting aspect and that it's very prevalent within country music, and I can't disagree with that statement. So I want to talk a little bit more about our two infamous characters, Jenny and Jimmy, that feature very heavily in that song. Tell me how you landed on those particular characters, and I guess their various idiosyncrasies and characteristics that really make up that song.
0: That's amazing that you've gone so in depth. I'm so impressed. Thank you for listening to the song that well. I have a list of songs that I listen to on repeat. They're my absolute favorite. I just call it my memory list, because it's just like some of the best songs in the world. And one of them is 8675309, Jenny.
2: Okay.
0: And that's where I got my Jenny character from.
2: Right.
0: Because that's one of like the best songs, I feel like. So I thought about Jenny, and I thought about that song, and I was like, all right, I need to pair them up. I don't think I've ever written a song with another name in it. So it was really hard for me to try and find that push and pull of like, what's the right name? I mean, your pipe is a really hard like name to sing, and Jenny throws off the tongue. A couple of other people have used it, so I'm going to snatch it as well. But my parents were high school sweethearts, so I sort of based that narrative around them and Jenny and Jimmy. And my parents are still very happily together, which unfortunately Jenny and Jimmy, something does pull them apart. Unfortunately, Jimmy is no longer, you know, a part of the equation by the end of the song. I'll give that away. And so, yeah, I wanted a bit of drama, and I wanted to really test my songwriting. I feel like it's a very literal story and a narrative that I usually don't use in my songwriting. So it was a real test and a challenge for me that I put down for myself.
1: All right, Piper, thank you so much for giving up your time for us here at Big Sound with Aussie Music Weekly, and enjoy the rest of your debut attendance and showcase here at the festival.
0: Thank you so much for having me. I can't wait. Bring on the rest of the evening.

That was Newcastle-based singer-songwriter Piper Butcher in her current single Porcelain Pillars. Certainly an artist to keep an eye out for her, and it was an absolute delight to catch up with her in person at the Big Sound Festival in Brisbane, and still plenty more of those interviews to come over the coming weeks here on the show. Well, we've reached a little bit more than the halfway point on this week's edition of Aussie Music Weekly, so do make sure you stick around because we have some new stuff on the way for Perth band Navy June, Stick It in Perth for singer-songwriter Harriet Hawthorne, and the new single from Melbourne lads Slowly Slowly is also on the way. Up next, though, we're going to do the backtrack segment. This time around, we're heading back to the very early part of the solo career, at least, of the Something for Kate frontman Paul Dempsey. To get us there, though, it's Melbourne band The Hunter Express and a track that's from their upcoming EP Gold Fades, which will be out on the 2nd of October. These guys were formed in 2016 and have released 3 albums to date, and this is their latest one. The Hunter Express for you now with Easier.

Tell me it was right when I was.

0: we're gonna do right here is go back, way back, back into time.
1: Yeah, backtrack time now here on Aussie Music Weekly, and frontman of the much-loved Melbourne band Something for Kate, and also known as a solo artist in his own right, Paul Dempsey has just announced a very special set of shows that are going to be happening toward the end of the year with a bit of a Christmas theme. Well, earlier this year, he was back out on the road in solo mode to promote what is his second album of covers in the form of Shotgun Karaoke Volume 2. Well, his next set of shows will take place in December and see Paul playing tracks, obviously, from both of his covers albums, no doubt with a few of his other solo hits in there as well, and also a few Christmas-themed tracks thrown in for good measure. And really nicely, all proceeds from the shows will go to charities that support the homeless. Well, here are the all-important dates for those upcoming Paul Dempsey shows. It gets underway at Sydney's Recital Hall on December the 4th, heads into Adelaide playing at the Gov on December the 11th, the Tivoli in Brisbane on December 12th, and then he's back to his hometown of Melbourne playing at the Forum on December the 19th. Well, let's backtrack now to the year 2010, and from his debut solo album, Everything Is True, this was the first single to be released from that album. It's Paul Dempsey and Out the Airlock.

around Australia on the Community Radio Network and heard through your local community radio station. This is Aussie Music Weekly, and that there was the sounds of Perth five-piece act Navy June and a track called Routine Avoidance, a song about making the decision to hold on or to move forward. And the song basically tells the story of heartbreak, resilience and taking back control. 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Just reminding you that we also do have a presence online. The social media portals of Facebook and X is where you'll find us. And our website is there for you as well. Aussie Music Weekly, A-U-S-S-I-E, Music Weekly, all one word, .com.au. That is where you can stream past In Focus interviews, live session performances, as well as Rufus on Fire's artist profile segments. And whilst you're there, on the front page of the website, you will find all of our past playlists, links to the music videos that accompany the tracks, and also your opportunity to sign up for our weekly e-newsletter. 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It's all there for you, aussiemusicweekly.com.au. Hop to it. On to a pop artist from Perth now called Harriet Hawthorne. This is actually the first taste of her forthcoming EP, which is due out in November, and it was a track inspired by events that apparently took place at her 18th birthday party. She released her debut single just last year, and this is a new one, Bitch with a Guitar.

Well, unfortunately, that's all the time that we have to share with you new local and independent music on this week's edition of Aussie Music Weekly. But don't despair, we'll be back at the same time next week on the same station you're hearing us through right now. And on next week's show, it's going to be a huge one. Yeah, we have an in-focus interview with Ruby May, as recorded at the recent Big Sound Festival in Brisbane, and Rufus on Fire will drop by to present the artist profile segment. Aussie Music Weekly is brought to you around Australia with thanks to the Community Broadcasting Association of Australia, who beam this show out each and every week via the Community Radio Network. And to find out the details of your nearest station that's taking this show, easiest thing to do is head to our website, aussiemusicweekly.com.au. Well, to take us out, it's Melbourne trio Slowly Slowly, who made a little bit of a surprise appearance at the Big Sound Festival in Brisbane a couple of weeks ago. This latest song has got a bit of a direction change, narratively at least, for the band's frontman, as he moves away from self-reflection to commenting on the world around him. And the track reflects on the things that we've often taken for granted in the past. So take us out, it's the new one for Slowly Slowly. This is Sacrosanct, and I'll see you next week.

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0: 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I'm Greg Poppleton with your non-stop mix.
1: The National Broadcasting Company, ladies and gentlemen, in cooperation with the American Federation of Musicians as a contribution to the United States Treasury Department, brings you the All-Star Parade of Bands, featuring the nation's finest orchestras. And on the star podium for this broadcast, transcribed, it's the music of Count Basie and his band. Yes, indeed. NBC and the United States Savings Bonds Division of the Treasury Department takes pleasure in presenting the All-Star Parade of Bands and wishes to remind you there is no finer investment than United States Savings Bonds. And now here is Count Basie and the orchestra from Zardes, America's jazz capital of the West, at America's most famous corner, Hollywood and Vine, Count Basie and crew with Perdido.
0: Greg Poppleton with your Phantom Dancer, and as the announcer said, Count Basie. From 1956 Radio begins this week's Phantom Dancer. There's also going to be more from last week's trad jazz broadcast of George Gerard from New Orleans in 1951. This week's Phantom Dancer feature artist is Artie Shaw's Gramercy 5 Small Group. See his Phantom Dancer story and the Phantom Dancer playlist at gregpoppletonmusic.com. And we'll also have time to hear Freddie Martin, his singing saxophone, and his orchestra from 1944.

Frank Parker there, ladies and gentlemen, and Perdido. Moving along with the music of Count Basie, this is one of his latest clef recordings, Count Basie and crew with Blues, Backstage.

Count Basie and crew, ladies and gentlemen, with Blues Backstage. Proudly, the all-star parade of bands presents the vocalist with the great Count Basie Band, a gentleman that really needs no introduction to the people of the world. For that matter, we proudly bring you the vocal stylings of Joe Williams. Joe Williams and, all right, okay, you win.

Well, okay, will you win? What are you waiting for? Well, all right, well, okay, will you win? Baby, one thing more. If

0: Okay, you win, girls.
1: And all right, okay, you win. You're listening, ladies and gentlemen, to Count Basie and his great orchestra from Zardes, the jazz capital of the West and America's most famous corner, Hollywood and Vine. The same great Count Basie and crew that brings you April in Paris.

Count Basie and crew, ladies and gentlemen, with April in Paris. You know, a paycheck from your postman, that's almost what it seems like when you're an investor in the United States Series H bonds. You see, Series H bonds are specially designed for those who want to invest money and to enjoy the interest on that investment as they go along. So your postman brings you a United States Treasury interest check regularly twice a year. And getting down to dollars and cents, you receive a total of $147.75 interest on every $500 bond you buy when bonds are held to maturity. A wonderful return. So if you're thinking of investing, think in terms of United States Series H savings bonds. There's no safer investment paying current interest today.

The George Gerard Five, broadcasting from O'Dwyer's, an illegal casino in New Orleans in 1951. I'm Greg Poppleton. You can see the playlist for this week's Phantom Dancer at gregpoppletonmusic.com. And a shout out to 2ARM in Armidale.

An oldie written about a former landmark of old New Orleans is next on the agenda, the New Orleans Five. And it, too, has a Dixieland flavor, and the delivery will be in the traditional manner. I know you'll enjoy their version of Mahogany Hall Stomp.

Morris George and his boys bring you an impromptu set of choruses on another old familiar tune, Mississippi Mud. By impromptu, we mean there'll be a fixed background, but the routine of who takes which solo may change as the boys get into the heat of things. Here then is Mississippi Mud.

0: Jazz Band Ball, featuring George Gerard and his New Orleans Five, has been a presentation of the United States Armed Forces Radio and Television Service.
1: 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Artie Shaw and his Gramercy Five.

Number six on the program is a six-star treat. Yes, sir, Artie Shaw and the Gramercy Five. Barney Castle on guitar, Lou Fromm on drums, Roy Eldridge on trumpet, Maury Raymond on bass, Dodo Marmoroso on piano, Artie on clarinet, and the Summit Ridge Drive.

For our all-star audience, the men of Fort Ord, a six-star treat. Artie Shaw on the Gramercy Five. Dodo Marmarosa on piano, Maury Raymond on bass, Barney Castle on guitar, Lou Fromm on drums, Roy Eldridge on trumpet, and Scuttlebutt on the air.

0: Yes, men, it's Downbeat, the show that brings you America's greatest orchestras and their leaders. Today we have on the old bandstand one of the really fine bands of the land, headed by the man who made Tchaikovsky famous, Freddie Martin. Here he is now, Freddie Martin in person.
1: Hiya, fellas. And say, I want to take exception to that statement of yours, Harfield. Tchaikovsky was a very famous man before I was even born.
0: Yeah, but you can't deny that you made him famous as a composer of popular songs.
1: Well, we did take some of his classical compositions and those of a few other long-haired songwriters and worked them up into a modern treatment that the public seemed to like.
0: That's putting it mildly. But right now, Freddie, suppose we have a little music from the pen of one of our crew-cut composers, something like Lily Bell?
1: Then Lily Bell it is.

0: Very neat, Freddie, and I know the guys listening in liked it.
1: Well, I sure hope they did.
0: And now we want to know something about you personally, how you worked up to where you are now in the orchestra world.
1: Well, I started out leading my first band in a small hotel in, of all places, Brooklyn. Now I'm playing at the Coconut Grove of the Ambassador Hotel in Los Angeles. I guess that takes care of what you wanted to know.
0: Well, that's the first jet propulsion interview we've had on this show. No, Freddie, I'm afraid that was a bit too fast. We want a few more details.
1: Well, they'll have to wait until after this next number, then, which is a very beautiful selection entitled Poinciana.

0: Now for a few questions. I want to go back before that period of your first engagement as an orchestra leader. Where was your home when you were a boy?
1: Springfield, Ohio, at the Knights of Pythias Orphanage Home.
0: You mean you were an orphan, Freddie?
1: That's right. And one of the biggest kicks I ever got in my life is when I went back there to my home with my band and played a concert for them.
0: Oh, gee, that must have been a real inspiration for them.
1: Well, I hope it was, and at any rate, they seemed to enjoy the whole show.
0: I'll bet they did, and right now we'd enjoy hearing another number by the Freddie Martin Orchestra. How about it?
1: Well, here's a little novelty entitled, There Must Be Someone for Me.
2: 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I'm Greg Poppleton. 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Goodbye.

0: When you left the orphanage, did you go right into the music world?
1: No, I didn't. I took a job in a grocery store. There was still a matter of extra schooling I needed, so I took my stand with the turnips and carrots and corn.
0: And those turnips and carrots and corn make such beautiful music together.
1: Well, I'm afraid they didn't do too much to inspire my musical career. But after that, I took a job selling musical instruments. I sold myself, too. After beating the pavement all day with a saxophone tucked under my arm, I'd go home at night and tootle away in my room, objections from the other roomers notwithstanding.
0: Well, how did you break into the business as a musician?
1: Well, when Guy and Carmen Lombardo came to Cleveland, I went around to try to peddle them some of my instruments. While I was waiting, I decided to kill time by puffing out a little tune on my sax, or rather the music store sax.
0: Well, what happened then?
1: Well, the boys heard me, and they rather liked the way I played, and so I told them that I had a little band in high school. And it so happened that at the time, they were looking for a band to take their place for a period of 3 days while they went up to play college prom at the University of Michigan. I auditioned for them, they liked the band, hired me for 3 days, and that got us started and gave me a lot of encouragement,
0: too. Oh, gee, that's a real success story, Freddie. Now how about playing one of your all-time popular arrangements? You know, the famous one of the Warsaw Concerto.

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0: 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This is a show that explores the values and complexities of race, culture, and identity. My name is Sarah.
1: I'm Tristan.
2: I'm Leia.
3: And my name is King. I'd like to acknowledge that we are broadcasting on unceded Gadigal land. This land has been in the hands of generations of Gadigal custodians for thousands of years before us, and it will continue to be in their hands long after us. It's a meeting place for sharing knowledge, stories, and song. And we're privileged to be a part of that storytelling today and every day at FBI Radio. I pay my respects to Gadigal elders past and present.
1: We're broadcasting from Redfern right now, the birthplace of Black theatre, where sovereign organizing and art making serves as preservation of Black culture and ways of knowing, and a site for resistance and resilience for First Nations peoples. Redfern reminds us that creating space for people to tell their own stories is in itself an act of both resistance and preservation. As we come together on Gadigal land to make this show, we recognize that each of us arrives with our own histories, cultures, and relationships to place that have shaped us and continue to live through us. We have connections that span across oceans and continents, and others that are carried through family, through language, through food, through music, and through stories we inherit and retell. And we're grateful to be able to gather here on Gadigal land and contribute in our way to this continuing ecology of storytelling and listening. We honor the land that holds us, the people who have cared for it for over 65,000 years, and the many stories and ways of knowing that continue to shape this place. We carry this in all the work we do and into our conversation today.
0: Welcome, everyone. I'm so excited to be here with the brilliant new volunteers on Race Matters, Tristan, Leia, and King. Thank you for coming in today. I'm so excited to introduce them on the airwaves today. It was like 2 years ago when I got introduced and by Alicia, one of our volunteers that have been working tirelessly at this radio station alongside the many who have come before us. Want to give a quick shout out to Malek and Day, who are also new volunteers. They can't be with us here today, but they've joined us in spirit with song. Lots of new volunteers that have become part of Race Matters ecology as of late, and their roles and contributions are so vast for some, like, you guys have just joined, and I feel like you guys have done so much, like, King with your residency, Leia with all of the sound production and work that you've been doing, Tristan with Postcard. We're just so excited to get into it today. I feel like this is a really full circle moment for me. I'm just excited to be able to hold this and share the space with you all. Why were you drawn to Race Matters and community radio? Tristan, I'll start with you.
1: I think community radio initially as kind of a way to connect to a new city that I'm not from. I moved here during COVID, which I guess we don't delve into, but wild times. And I think, like, because I moved here and was working from home for like 2 years, was kind of just shut down immediately. And community radio really allowed me to connect to a city, and also just kind of on a more like personal level, just seeing what's happening, you know, cool, hearing about cool things and events and blah, blah, blah through FBI was really beautiful. And then subsequently started listening to Race Matters when I was just kind of investigating what shows were on. And it was really just beautiful, like the variety of shows, the conversations that were being had that I wasn't really hearing elsewhere. And I think, you know, there's always this, as a person of color, also not from Gadigal land, there's this like kind of lack of community in specific ways. And I think Race Matters really kind of did wonders for me in feeling like there were people having conversations that I was interested in and wanted to pay attention to. I started listening to Race Matters a while ago, and then earlier this year, I was really lucky to get a position in Listening Through, which is Race Matters Experimental Sound and Listening syllabus, which is also really beautiful. Shout out Sharika and Alicia and John and Gabby and Janie. That was incredible. Started meeting people, started working on Postcard, and ended up just kind of maybe begging and pleading to join the team.
0: It's like that, hey?
1: Yeah.
0: Comes, I'm like, where are you going?
1: Yeah. So it was one of those for me as well. Yeah, and that's kind of how I was, mm-hmm. I ended up here.
2: Yeah.
0: That's so beautiful. What about you, Leah?
2: Yeah, I've been always interested in sort of like doing things together, like listening together, sort of people talk about like inter-listening, where you kind of listen mutually and create meaning through storytelling and sound making and listening to a sound in a certain way. And I guess doing that, radio is such a good platform and medium to do that, because you can sort of share stories and sounds through radio wave to tons of people across the world, but also in your community. And I guess when I started out, I was sort of exploring through the university radio, and then I started doing sort of pre-recorded shows on Antenna AS and also Radio Halativa. But when I entered FBI Radio, it was sort of more physical and kind of connected in a way that I can look at other people in the eyes and tell them stories. Mm-hmm. And that was such a beautiful connection that I found here. And I guess I was really drawn to Race Matters that way. And thanks to Sahej, I could sort of explore ways of using sound and sort of like exploratory and like experiential sound making as a way of storytelling. So yeah, Race Matters has been amazing, and that's why I was drawn here in the first place, I guess. And I would love to hear about your experience too, King.
3: Hello. I started with FBI on a show called Switch on Friday nights, which is a party show, and it was very valuable because it was a way for me and other people of color that like to play Global Club to just play Global Club and not have to think about anything. Mm. And I was drawn to Race Matters because it was a way for me to understand curating radio in an intentional way to center and uplift Black, Brown, people of color voices in a creative space, and also allow vulnerability in terms of what it means to be a Black creative. I think radio in general, when you're embracing it in its fullness, is a form of media that is very, it's more authentic and interpersonal and vulnerable than, and real than social media, or even like other forms of digital connection and communication with people.
0: It's very intimate.
3: It's very intimate, yeah. And there's so much that goes on in the process, which I learned pretty much through Race Matters with Sharika and Pranita. There's so much that goes on behind the scenes when you're looking at holding a person in their vulnerability. And I feel like radio is just like that innately. I think it's timeless.
0: And don't you feel like it's like a sense of responsibility or duty to be carrying these stories and with so much care? I think we were talking about this just before,
3: exactly.
0: How special Race Matters is because it actually, I feel like, holds the artist and holds the lineage of the artist and the people that came before in a way that is very intentional but also guided. And yeah, very big shout out to Sharika, who texted in actually saying, "Oh my God, sweet angels on air. So beautiful to hear this chorus of voices and hear your journey through radio." Wow, oh. So emotional hearing this.
3: Yes, exactly. Through my residency especially, I understood that on a level that I hadn't even really considered, like editing people's voices so that the message that they're sharing is being heard. In the ways that they intended. It's like, yeah, And even when they might not even know what that looks like for me, but I feel it's like a divine responsibility to hold their voices as black and brown people, people like me. Mm. So, yeah. Eventually, I realized that Race Matters feels really aligned with what I would want to create. If I were to curate my own show, which is that conversation, storytelling through music as well, because I don't always want to rely on the English language, but other forms of communication vulnerability too. So yeah, I'm very grateful for Race Matters.
0: Thank you all so much for coming into the studio this morning. You know, you guys probably all had long weekend and a long week ahead of you. Malek is also sending love. We're going to play you some music from Day, who is another new volunteer that couldn't make it here today. And I think this song kind of encapsulates, I guess, you know, the different variations of and shapes that sound and radio can take you, and what Day was just saying about how it doesn't have to be what we know. So I think, yeah, shout out to Day. And this song is by K. Maggie Ibagsaki. Oh, actually, the feature is K. Maggie, and the artist is Gerald or Gerald.
4: So at bibenta ng mahal habang inagawa ng bisante kanya lupa at dangal siya rin ang hukom sa mga nag-aastang banal sa mga bukid na malaya hustisya ay luluwal.

0: That was Ngalagata by Mandoza. You're listening to Race Matters.
1: Why'd you pick that track, Tristan?
0: That track's just so good. It's so good. It's a very, such like a formative track, I think, for, I mean, many South Africans. I think, like, you know, I was born in 95, shout out. It was like the year after apartheid ended in South Africa. So it's a very kind of, I guess, interesting, for lack of better words, time in South Africa. Obviously, it's a very divided place. And I think that track was like, it came out in 2000, I believe. And it was just like one of those tracks that you just, even when I was like 5, 6, and then throughout my like years in South Africa, you would just hear that track everywhere, and it was really just like a uniter of so many things. We played, like, I don't know, at like sports and parties, and you would just hear people playing it through like boomboxes on the side of the road, and everyone was just loving Mandoza and loving Ngalagata. And it was it was really just an interesting time, I think, like post-apartheid South Africa. As I mentioned, obviously there was a lot of division and a lot of complexities between people, and it just kind of crossed so many different boundaries. And it also just sounds like sounds you would hear through South Africa, like even like the timbre of the voice. Like Mandoza has such a it's like obviously uniquely Mandoza, but it's also like the way that he speaks and the way that he said, and even like the language, like Ngalagata, the word and stuff, is like you would hear these things kind of through the streets. And it was just like, just an incredible song, and it's just so good.
1: It's so, like, satisfying. It's so good. It's so good. We're all just like bumping our heads.
0: Yeah.
1: Into it.
0: Yeah. And I think like at that time as well, it's very formative for myself personally, because it really kind of made me realize, I guess, how people occupy different spaces, and people have different positionalities. Because, to be like completely honest, when I was around that time, my favorite artist was Avril Lavigne. Shout out Avril.
1: Shout out.
0: I hope you're doing well. But this is like, well, and like, you know, I had friends from all different backgrounds and histories and everything, and this kind of song was one of those ones that all of us just got around, even at that young age. And I remember being at my friend's house, and one of our friends, Yandisa. Shout out Yandisa, also with Zulu, and he was like kind of translating a bit for us. And it's kind of, it really, like, even at that young age, I kind of, it made me realize a lot about who I was, where I was positioned. And it was just very formative. So that's
1: so
0: why I chose it.
1: I'm so glad. Yeah, I feel like it's so special to be able to share your inspirations and influences. I'm also astounded, because I'm realizing I'm with so many musicians in the room right now, and I really I'm really interested and want to hear more about everyone's music practice, especially you, Leo, because you've been doing it a lot recently.
2: Mm-hmm. Yeah, I'm mainly a sound artist and a composer. I make compositions and music and sounds that are centered around timbre, and also I'm interested in how the relationship and like interaction between the space and the sound shapes the way it kind of forms in a physical way. And I'm also interested in how the listeners and the people making sound can build a relationship through the act of like listening together and making sound together. And I guess that is also connected to how on the radio we kind of play songs and talk, and then we have this dialogical exchange with the listener as well. And I also try to extend this to a physical realm where people can interact and touch and have a tactile experience with sound installations. So that's mostly what I do. And I know that, King, you also do some musical stuff. I would love to hear about it. Yeah.
3: Yes, I do. I have always been fascinated by music. You know, when I was younger, I feel like I kind of used it as like an escape. It was like music and reading, like going to different worlds. I used to sing a lot, and I can still play guitar, but I would say that I used to play guitar and piano quite a bit as well. I studied music in year 12, and that's where I sort of became like very fascinated with music theory and like why choices were being made, realizing that with good musicians everything is intentional. So yeah, and I would like study my favorite like albums and stuff from like head to toe, like it was crazy. Now I DJ Global Club. Yeah, I was gonna say from around the world, obviously it's Global Club with a focus on Africa and the diaspora. So I love Gom, which is from South Africa. I love Baile Funk, which is from Brazil, and Budots, that's from the Philippines, and all of those genres were sort of birthed from resistance. Gom especially, with origins from similar music to what you play, Tristan. Cuento?
0: Cuento is a genre of Kanakata.
3: I love that. Yes. Thank you so much.
1: So much culture, so much knowledge in this room.
3: Yes. So, global, Gom sort of derived from sounds like that, which were more, I was saying before, like trance-like in their repetition, like a prayer, almost, they could be. And, yeah, so now I feel like I use Global Club and sharing Global Club as a way for people to feel joy and for that to be its own form of resistance. Yes, but yeah, I've always been intrigued and fascinated by music and its theory and where it comes from and how we can use it today to tell our stories and to have joy when the world is messed up. Yeah. What about you, Tristan?
0: First of all, I just wanted to say thanks for speaking about Gom. What a beautiful thing. But yeah, Kwaito was very much like kind of the stepping point into Gom and Ama Piano and three step and all those things, which was really beautiful. But my practice, I think, I really like to explore in my solo work kind of storytelling and spoken word as a way of connecting to my culture and people, which was very very much in oral traditions and histories. So I like to I just be writing, you know, so I just write and they kind of build sound around it for the most part in a way of storytelling and spoken word, which is kind of the main theme. And then also in a little duo, shout out FSB, where I do a lot of soundscape work, utilizing field recordings and sounds that we kind of capture around in the places we exist within. And yeah, and then also a postcard we just mentioned earlier, just a series of sonic dispatches I like to refer to it as, which is to explore kind of fragments and histories of different cities in the global south using sound. It's a lot of music, but there's also a lot of narrative kind of woven through in. And yeah, those are, I guess, kind of the three main things. And then also I'm studying audio and do a little sound for like film and stuff.
1: We've got so much talent in this room. I'm so it's so beautiful seeing all of your skills, knowledge, ancestors being stitched together. I think like we're able to make so much happen with all of these tools and skills and these privileges that we are given. And speaking of like fragments and experimenting and prayer and music as a vast way to connect us all, I'm so excited to hear the next track we've got picked by Leia here. I think I really just want to give the listeners like a heads up, like stay tuned for what these brilliant new volunteers and minds are going to be doing. I think we're going to take over the world with all of this. This is a Yara Asmer track. She's a puppeteer, a producer, beautiful person from Beirut making experimental, honestly, yeah, lullabies, prayers, I would say, all the things we spoke about. And yeah, centers a lot of grief and, yeah, in a time where Lebanon, Palestine, and Syria are undergoing occupation and foreign interference from the West. Yeah, it's important for us to have this, this soft lulling. This is Yara Asma.

This song is called You Saw What You Were Looking At and You Touched What You Were Touching by Yara Asmar.

Yeah, you're listening to Yara Asmar. The reason I chose this song is because I feel like the song uses different sound and very gradual shift over a very long period of time, as opposed to a sudden shift in timbre or harmonic structure, to tell a story and let listeners navigate through these shifting landscapes. And I feel like that sort of gradual, soft storytelling is very effective for taking listeners to a different space and conveying emotions, grief, and different ways that we can occupy and be within a space and exist within a space. So that's the reason why I chose this song. Hope you're listening to it and enjoying it. Thank you.

Up next, we're gonna change the vibe a little bit. We're gonna play Obatampa by Nana Yao Asare and Kirk.

0: If you've just tuned in, you've been listening to Race Matters on FBI Radio, Koori Radio, and across the Community Radio Network. That last song there was a pick by King. Tell us a little bit about why you picked this song, King.
1: Honestly, and I was saying before, it was really difficult for me to pick a song. I feel like I have themes, not even genres, for different times in my life, different things that I'm feeling. But I realized I hadn't really spoken on Race Matters yet about my Ghanaian background. So I just went through a few that I know, and I picked one out that I really love. And it's a Ghanaian gospel song. It was actually originally recorded in the 90s, but it was re-recorded recently for an EP. So it's a classic for sure. And I just really love it because it just makes me feel good. I feel like, you know, the sun's out, like I'm going for a drive, or I'm like ready to clean my house because my dad always put this music on, or other Afrobeats from Ghana on a Saturday to start cleaning. I remember him also, like when we would go to Ghanaian parties and things like that, he would sit down and translate the songs for me because I don't understand Shri, which is the more universal language of Ghana. I still don't know it, but that's a sweet memory. The song itself uses a maternal language to describe God, which I think is very interesting. They describe God as a fiercely protective and nurturing mother who wipes people's tears and has saved them from mockery and poverty and the everyday struggles of living and being. Obviously, sonically, gospel music has existed even before religion was introduced to our countries through colonialism and etc. The sound of gospel music was developing long before that. So, yes, the language has just kind of adapted to the sound of gospel music, if that makes sense. I find that really interesting.
0: That's so beautiful. And I love the sentiment of, yeah, God being a woman, God being a mother, and divinity being... because really, when you deep it, like, who created life? Like, a woman. Like, you know, every time, you know? So I think that's such a beautiful, beautiful sentiment. And you can really feel it in the music, you know? I was saying, as the song was playing, I feel like a baby held for the first time listening to that. Yeah, I feel like, you know, just being rocked, rocked to sleep, rocked to peace. And I think that's, yeah, the beauty of music that it can, like, transcend you, and just the beauty of radio for us to be able to all share it here together. And I think, you know, we're running out of time, but I really wanted to express the... we just got a text in saying, love you, King. we all love you here on Race Matters, King. And we're so grateful to have King, Tristan and Leah here sharing their words, their knowledge and their skill. And I think overall, this has been a new third space for us all. And I just wanted to, quickly touch on this new space that you guys have found, and how has that translated for you to be somewhere that you can express these, you know, these things that King was talking about? I guess, like, you know, do you feel like you can be yourself here, you know?
2: Being in Race Matters, I guess I get to explore a lot of different themes of sound and storytelling and reconnecting with my roots in a very different way with people that are so supportive, and that is such an important third space for me. And
3: I kind of echoing what was said, it is really is that, and like having moments like this, and also I think, you know, we all have, being surrounded by people that have similar viewpoints and standpoints in the world is really beautiful, because you can have conversations, and sometimes things really are that deep a lot of the time, and I think this allows for that space where you know, you can talk about those things and connect in that way.
2: Mm-hmm. Yeah.
1: Yeah, 100%. I also feel like being supported by others in this space has been really validating. Also, being around people who are so smart and articulate. I've really become a better conversationalist since starting working on this show, and also more comfortable being vulnerable and more confident in expressing things that I experienced directly and indirectly as a result of being Black. So
0: overall I feel like this place has been such a safe space for me as well to this just feels so full circle to be able to share this safe space with a, because when I found this space, like, it was exactly that just like that satisfying thing in my brain being scratched. Like, for so long I thought it wasn't possible, and like I thought I was just this annoying kid in school that was like putting their hand up after everything, like being like, okay, actually I'm actually, but I feel like this is a group of people that I feel like have made it safe to go out into the world and confidently share what I believe in. So I'm so grateful for Race Matters, and I'm so grateful for the brilliant new minds that have joined us, and I too feel like we're around such smart and sensitive people, and we're just so grateful to be talking to you on air and sharing what we have to say. We had a text in from Sharika earlier. Just a really huge shout out to Sharika, who made this all possible. She was saying about our amazing track selections and how we all sounded so grounded, fortified, how she can hear the connection through the airwaves. She's so proud of us, and it's radio community forever here at Race Matters. And I'm really enjoying the alternative ways and waves that we can come together. Another text in we had was from Malak, our volunteer that couldn't come in today, but has joined us in spirit and song with this track that she suggested. She said earlier, feelings gently guided through memories and thoughts, beautiful selection, Leah, about the Yara Asma track. Love, Malak. So yeah, lots of love here. And I think this song Malak showed me in her car, actually, alongside the whole album. It's by our local DJ, DJ Plead from Nam. I really like the journey, the shape that he's been taking at the moment. His new music has, again, been like a theme of kind of this lullaby, this like soothing, cathartic, still expressive with the drums and everything, but I think there's been a theme of holding each other to sleep. And this is Stucco by DJ Plead.

0: That's all for Race Matters this week. My name is Sarah, and I've been joined for the past hour with our new volunteers, Tristan, Leia, and King. That last track was a pick from Malak, another volunteer that has joined us recently, and a big shout out to Day as well, that who couldn't make it today, but were here with us through their sound selections and spirit. Thinking about the last conversations we've been having with everyone here, what a pleasure it has been. I think the main question I've been asking myself is what is possible when we come together? I think there is so much that has been possible by coming together with you guys, and I'm so, so lucky to witness your generosity and your steadfastness. The volunteers here at Race Matters, both old and new, the show would not be what it is today without the hard efforts of those that came before us and those that continue to stand with us. Shout out to radio and this ever-growing sense of community being built. Thank you, Leia. Thank you, King, Tristan, Day, and Malak for joining us. And a special thank you to Samantha, who produced this episode and helped bring it together and bring it alive, keeping us on time. We also got a text in. Thank you for an amazing program, Race Matters. Much love to Tristan and all the volunteers and crew from Julia.
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This is Sister Selector's Roots and Reggae Show, heard around Australia courtesy of the Community Radio Network and Buckets Radio in Gloucester. On this edition of the program, we'll hear tracks for the dads for Father's Day. And then we hear from some of this year's Jamaican National Honours recipients. First up, from their latest and fifth studio album, Right Here, Right Now. From New Zealand, this is 660 with Father's Eyes.

Queen Ifrika on Lantern from her new album Breath of Life. Errol Dunkley with his 70s version of Created by the Father. 660 with Father's Eyes. And over the posterity rhythm, this is Queen Ifrika's son, Imaru Tafari, on Beautiful and Charming.

The son of Alton, Christopher Ellis on his latest single My Sound, and the son of Queen Ifrika and grandson of Derek Morgan, Imaru Tafari, on Beautiful and Charming over the Posterity Rhythm.

Jamaica's Ita Wear with Papa Tri from his album this year called Rasta in the Middle. Before him, Nadia McNuff with Glory of Dada from Africa My Destiny. And keeping the Father's Day theme running a little longer from Cosmovision Records, this is a down-tempo dub producer from Montreal calling himself Dad of the Year with Boomshot.

to Dad of the Year with Boomshot, the late Wilburn Theodore, Stranger Cole with Last Flight to Reggae City. Stranger is among a number of reggae artists who've been recognised in this year's Jamaican National Honours and Awards, and so too Mr. Vegas.

0: Yell bongo, man.
1: It's aya.
0: Where the repeater do?
1: It's scatter.
0: Where the phone they do?
1: It's flatter.
0: And where the bass drum do, Jed?
1: It batter.
0: Batter. Weaker.
1: Back out, yeah.
0: We did.

veteran Nyabingi drummer Herman Constantine Bongo Davis, with Faye Bennett and the Observer All-Stars on the Wolf and Leopard version of Nosy Joe. Bongo with Ja Lloyd on African drums, and at the top, Clifford Smith, aka Mr. Vegas, on Land of My Birth. And joining Mr. Vegas and Bongo Herman as honorees this year, Earl Chinner Smith.

yes, greetings and one love. This is Coley Polwood. I listen and tune into the reggae show, the Roots Reggae Show, with Sister Selector. 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

Jamaican National Honours recipients are announced annually on the anniversary of Jamaican independence. This, the 64th year, includes reggae artists Earl Chinna Smith, Bongo Herman, Mr. Vegas and Stranger Cole. Along with the High Times players, Earl Chinna Smith sees us out of the program this week with Hard Times Love Theme in Dub from his 2004 album called Dub It. Getting us here and from the same release, Earl Chinna Smith on Free Up the Dub, and before it with Mafia and Fluxy and fellow recipient Bongo Herman, The Strange Things Riddle. Thanks for your company. 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

0: pressure to reveal what I'm worth.
1: Big John. Big John.
2: Every morning at the mine, you could see him arrive. He stood 6 foot six and weighed 245, kind of broad at the shoulder and narrow at the hip. And everybody knew you did.

nobody seemed to know where John called home. He just drifted into town and stayed all alone. He didn't say much, he kind of quiet and shy. And if you spoke at all, you just said hi to Big John. Somebody said he came from New Orleans, where he got in a fight over a Cajun queen, and a crashing blow from a huge right hand sent a Louisiana fella to the promised land.

At the bottom of the mine when a timber cracked and men started crying. Miners were praying and hearts beat fast and everybody thought that they'd breathed their last except John. Through the dust and the smoke of this man-made hell walked a giant of a man that the miners knew well, grabbed a sagging timber and gave out with a groan.

out, there's a light up above, and 20 men scramble from a would-be grave. Now there's only one left down there to save Big John. With Jackson Timbers, they started back down. Then came that rumble way down in the ground. And the smoke and gas belched out of that mine. Everybody knew it was the end of the line.

Now they never reopened that worthless pit. They just placed a marble stand in front of it. These few words are written on that stand. At the bottom of this mine lies a big, big man. Big John.

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0: They're racing. First away is Pain in the Neck, followed by What a Bore. Then comes Who Cares What the Quinella Pays. A length further back to There Goes the Rent Money.
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0: Hi, I'm Tom Parker in Manhattan, and you want to take a bite out of the apple? 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
4: 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He may exist on nuts and berries, or then again, on missionaries. 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

This is Good Morning Country.

lights and then the roundabout. At the Irish club I jumped out. Misty rain was falling from the sky. I said, keep

tribal ways are strong and not forgotten. Though my city ways of living may be grand, yes, I could pack it up and leave it all tomorrow.

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At Sapphire Stories, we recognise Aboriginal peoples as the first people and custodians of country. We would like to pay our respect to the traditional custodians of the lands, waterways and sky country around Bega, the Jurunganj people, our first storytellers. Good morning, welcome to Sapphire Stories. On the show today, a little while later, at about 10, we'll be welcoming Gabriel Powell from Bandicoot Pottery and Spiral Gallery. And some poets might be popping in. We also have another great movie review from Jamie Forbes. So pop the kettle on, we'll be back after this.

That was, of course, the most beautiful voice of Tim Buckley singing The Dolphins, a Fred Neil song, one of my favourite songs. Fred does a pretty good version of his song himself, but that voice is so stunning. Tim Buckley, father of Jeff Buckley, of course. Good morning. Welcome to Sapphire Stories. We've got a few things in store for you today. And where am I? Here I am. And sorry, I've got a bit of a croaky voice. I'm sorry. I have my possibly fourth version of some kind of not a full blown flu, but I don't know. I hope everyone's okay out there. It's a nice, warm, sunny day, so I feel better and I'm fine. No temperature, nothing. I'm not contagious. If you're worried, though, I don't think you can catch anything over the radio except a bit of inspiration. So I've got a few messages of what's happening around the valley because I haven't done that for a while and there is a lot on, of course, being spring. Things are warming up again, but we've got some great things coming on with our Old Beebka Hospital community, the Edge community, our poets, and, of course, music. So I'm going to tell you a few things. So get your little pen out. First up, right now, well, from 10 a.m., Lou Oakes, who is our, I think, one and only artist tenant out here at the Old Beebka Hospital, is having an exhibition. Now, Lou makes very beautiful artist books and sculptures and what she calls assemblages that explore the spaces between words and whisper, question and prayer, making and meaning. Lou is lovely and I love her work. So if you'd like to come on out Monday to Friday, 10 a.m. till 2 p.m. out here at the Old Beebka Hospital at Cork Hill Place, please do that. On tomorrow, the 19th of September at 10:30, Lou will be giving an artist talk in the exhibition, if you'd like to join her for that. Lou is also doing a couple of workshops to make simple folded and pamphlet stitched books on the 26th of September and the 3rd of October. So you can head to Try Booking and Google Lou Oakes there, or you can come out and see her here and talk to her about that. But yeah, so after the show today, I'm going to pop over there and say hello to Lou, catch up with her and maybe take a couple of photos. Something else that we're quite invested in is Edge FM's Battle of the Bands. We're pretty excited. We now have five youth bands for our 2026 Battle of the Bands competition. We have the Stony Creek Outlaws, Nia, Room 15, The Blooms, and Princess Highway. All five of these acts will be appearing on the West End stage next Friday from 5 p.m. till 7 p.m. at the Streetlight Festival. And the West End stage is Sam's Caravan, so we're really excited to be working with Sam. But what I'm mainly excited about, well, there's two things. Of course, I'm very excited to see these young people get up on stage and blow us away. Everyone's under 25, and I know one person who is 12, so it's going to be really good fun. We've got three wonderful judges. We have local singer-songwriter Melanie Horsnell, guitarist, radio broadcaster and Frenzel Rom member Lindsay McDougall, and Eddie Williams of ABC Southeast Breakfast Show. So the bands all receive some cash prizes and the winner will secure a day in Next Line Recording Studios, the new recording studio and music school that Ricky Bloomfield is building in Tathra. The winning band will also be invited to perform on the main stage, supporting the main act, which is Bad Decision. Yes, Bumble and the Boys are on the main stage from around 9 p.m., I believe. So
a couple of the bands, the young bands, have told me they might not be able to stay that late because they have graduation dinners and all kinds of things happening. So we will invite the winner. If they can't do it, someone else from the competition will do it. So that's exciting, isn't it? So it's the Battle of the Bands on Friday the 25th of September in the very, very beautiful Streetlight Festival, where everything is free. Everyone is out showing off their talents, their skills. It's very colourful. There's lots of food. And the first time I went, I just thought it was very beautiful to see everyone in Bega out and about. So it takes place mainly on Carp Street. So there's that little plug for Bega Battle of the Bands. And I actually want to do a shout out around this. John Watkin of the Bega Chamber has been extremely inviting, welcoming and generous and accommodating in having us appear, the Edge FM Battle of the Bands, be a part of this festival. So thank you to John Watkin. What a fella he is. Those of you who know will know. And the Bega Chamber is very lucky, and Bega is very lucky to have someone like John. And just a heads up, John will actually be emceeing the Old Bega Hospital Spring Fair out here on the 25th of October as well. So he gets involved. Thank you, John. And thank you for your support. Okay, just wanted to mention that this weekend is I didn't mention that, of course, the poetry competition finalists will be reading their works in Candlelow Bookstore on the night of Streetlight. Anyone listening knows I support poetry and local poets. So that was very good. It was a really great turnout and listening experience last year. So this year, I'm sure, will be no different. Last year, the poems were about Carp Street. This year, they're about belonging. So they might still be about Carp Street. You can head to the Southeast Arts website for more info on what is taking place. This weekend, as I started to say, is Mountain Tobacco, the 12th annual Brogo Poetry Symposium. It's a free, unorganised, I don't know about that, I think it's vaguely organised, participant-led poetry festival. Bring ideas and writing equipment. And then on Sunday the 20th is the open day or field day or gala day from 10 a.m. all day or as long as you can handle the poetic. Food is by Collective Pantry, and you contact Nick for further details and the location if you'd like to attend. And it's going to be a nice weekend, so I would if I could. 0430 225 843. Call Nick for details. And where are we? Oh, yes, here we are. I did want to do a quick gig guide because there's a lot on. There's been a few changes. We do, if you want to keep up with the local coastal music scene from around Batemans Bay to Wollumla and, I mean, sorry, Wamboin and sometimes Mallacoota, it's the South Coast Gig Guide on Instagram and Facebook. And you'll see ours is the one that has the umbrella stripey header on all the little tiles that tell you each Monday we publish what's on for the week. So tonight, there's lots on. So tonight is Roddy Reason at the Main Bar in Club Sapphire, 6:30. The slow session is on at Tathra Hotel from 6 p.m. if you want to get down there, and that's a participatory one. Totem is at the Burmy Country Club from 7:30. Tony Wade is at the Tura Beach Country Club from 7:30. And Davey Hilda is at Oyster Cove, Batemans Bay from 6 p.m. I think Oyster Cove's a new gig. Davey Hilda I heard for the first time at Elizabeth Walton's Poetic Salon or Creative Salon, Art Salon at Four Winds. And Elizabeth was on piano and voice, of course. And Richard Lawson was on drums, of course, but keyboard as well. And directing things, I think. And then Davey Hilda was playing guitar. And it was very beautiful and subtle what he did. I thought he was really great.
Okay, there's a big gig on the Kamaruka Hall tonight, Riz and the Sugar Plums, along with Kate Burke, who I think is on before them. It's from 6 till 10, and Riz and the Sugar Plums are launching their album, and it's retro-style honky-tonk and rock and roll. So there's food and bar available. If you feel like having a dance, like a real dance, like with a partner and all that, head out to the Kamaruka Hall, which will be just absolutely beautiful. And pre-Celtics are at Humanitix. So Riz, R-H-I-Z, and the Sugar Plums with Kate Burke. So Riz and the Sugar Plums are based in Melbourne. I believe they recorded this album in Nashville. Anyway, sounds really great. We'll see you there. Saturday the 19th, tomorrow, Val Moogs, Lillian McVitie and Ashen are at the River Rock Cafe. I forgot to write down the time. I'm sorry. Let's say 7 p.m. I'll correct that. I'll have a look. Piper Allen is in Burmy as well at the Beach Hotel from 1 till 4. Now, that's usually the Sunday gig, so that might be Piper Allen on Sunday. Abby May is at the Tilba Valley Winery and Ale House, 11 a.m. Ricky Bloomfield and Band is at the Marimbula RSL from 8 p.m. The Blue Cadillacs are at Tathra Bowling Club from 7 p.m. Roddy Reason is at Club Sapphire again from 6:30. And Rick Bamford is at the Tura Beach Country Club from 6 p.m. Now, I think some Sunday's gotten mixed up with Saturday here. So let me just say yes, Piper Allen should be Bermagui Beach Hotel 1 till 4 on Sunday. And the Ensemble Offspring are at Four Winds from 2 p.m. That beautiful contemporary classical group of amazing musicians, and they're collaborating with Nadi Simpson of the Stiff Gins, and they're going to be performing a great collaboration from 2 p.m. at Four Winds. Pepper and Dave, this is Sunday still. Pepper and Davies are at the Tathra Hotel from 3:30. Robbie G is at the Tilba Valley Winery and Ale House from 11. And From First Light are at the Tathra Beach Country Club from 2. Howlin' Mitch and the Habaneros are at the Burmy Country Club from 1 o'clock. And TLAs, I'm not sure, I've never come across them before. Longstocking Brewery 1 till 4. TLAs. Also, the Bees are at the Nethercote Hall. This is a big one for the Southern Valley Folk Club. Music from 4:30. The doors are from 3:30, and I think they usually have food and drinks. You can call Ray to find out more. And I just wanted to let you know, I'll let you know Ray's phone number in a sec, but I want to let you know this gig has been moved from the 19th to the 20th. So you can call Ray 0447 455 695. Okay, I think I've actually finally remembered to do all of the what's on. Wonderful. So I've got a little song to play for you now. When I was looking at Tim Buckley's song, The Dolphins, it reminded me of a very beautiful song I used to listen to a lot from This Mortal Coil. So I'd like to play that for you now. This is called Kangaroo.

That was This Mortal Coil, Kangaroo, from the 80s. Such a great band that didn't really exist. They just did an album together. I had one more event to mention. I almost forgot, Tim. Next Tuesday, the 22nd of September, at the beautiful Headland Theatre in Tathra, there is a presentation of a film called Commonwealth. Now, the film follows local filmmaker Kane Guglielmi on a personal journey across 8 countries, exploring alternative approaches to economics, governance, and social organisation. I love that. After the film, a panel of locals will discuss, and there'll be audience Q&A, and they'll explore what these ideas could mean for us in the Bega Valley. Now, it's being supported by Living Well, the Bega Valley Data Collective, so it's quite cheap. Where is the price of the tickets? Anyway, head to begavalleydata.com.au, which has a link to purchase tickets, but it starts at 5:45. There's networking and canapes. Oh, I haven't seen that word for a while. That sounds delicious. From 5 p.m. Then the screening starts at 5:45 and finishes at 7:30. And yeah, included are canapes, soft drinks, film screening, panel discussion and Q&A. And other drinks, of course, are available to purchase from the Tathra pub itself. So head to the website, begavalleydata.com.au again. And it's not the nasty data, so don't worry, you're not logging into a data center. It is a, it's a collective and they're quite interesting. And Tim, if you're listening, you should come and have a chat one day. Just on data centers, I just want to say I find that 80s, whatever it's called, 80s retro selfie thingy that people are doing, really weird. Do you? I mean, you're feeding your photos of you and other people into the huge system. You're using up water and power. Next week, I actually have been investigating how much water and power is used. And we don't have data centres here in the Bega Valley, so we don't have to put up with the noise and the pollution and the use of water. But other places do. So when you do all of that stuff and your posters and everything that all look the same, I'll do your posters really, really cheap. I only drink enough water and use power for one person. But we don't have the data centres here, but they're in other people's backyards, like Western Sydney. I think there are 2 or 3 then. So when you do all of your very pretty useless, actually unimportant stuff using AI, some of it might be important, fine, but some of it's not. When you do that, a data center cranks up somewhere in Australia that's not here and starts using up water and power. Anyway, that's my rant for the day. Sorry about that. Sorry, not sorry. So, so that little film. So now I'm going to head into a little bit of history, which I love to do, is read history from some of the amazing people that have collected stories and written stories about our local Bega Valley community. So I wanted to read from some pieces of writing about the Bega Valley Art and Craft Society. And I've been talking to Rita Roberts a bit, and I am actually on a little bit of a journey at the moment to explore the Art and Craft Society. And there are things planned. So we'll, over the coming months, we'll be doing a little bit more about the society and the actual collection that they have and have gifted to the people of the Bega Valley. So here is a little piece by Roy Howard. Many of you will know. And he was asked to write the foreword into a little book put together by Beatrice Gallo, 50 Years of the Bega Valley Art and Craft Society.
Okay, these are the words of Roy Howard. In order to fully appreciate this written account of the history of the first 50 years of what was originally called the Bega Valley Fine Arts and Crafts Society, I believe it is necessary to understand the social, economic and political climate which existed in the Bega Valley at the time. Like many others of my vintage, I had grown up as a teenager during the years of the Great Depression of the 1930s. As a child of a dairy farming family at Buckajoe, I had attended a single-room school where years 1 to 6 were taught in the one room by a single teacher. Every year when we went up a class, we went back a seat. When we finished sixth class, there was nowhere else to go but back to the grind of the family farm. Later on, I was fortunate in securing an automotive apprenticeship with Balmain Brothers, where training and customer service were of the highest order. Although small in physical stature, WH, or Bill Balmain, was a human dynamo who we referred to as the Mighty Atom. He was a great townsman, a community contributor in many areas, and in later years a generous founding patron of the Bega Valley Fine Arts and Crafts Society. World War II arrived, and in 1940, in the third year of my apprenticeship, I enlisted in the Royal Australian Air Force and had 12 months of intensive training in Victoria and Queensland. By the early months of 1941, I was on my way to the United Kingdom to serve with Coastal Command and then with Bomber Command. After 4 years, the Axis powers called it quits on VE Day and I returned to Australia. Despite the euphoria of coming home, the journey from Sydney to Bega was cause for disillusionment. The train carriage in which I travelled to Nowra was a veritable museum piece. The windows rattled, we choked on smoke that billowed in at every tunnel, and throughout the trip we were showered in coal dust. At Nowra, we boarded a bus of pre-war vintage. We ran out of bitumen surface at Milton, which for the next 140 miles was replaced with a corrugated, rutted and dusty gravel surface. Oh God. The doors chattered, the dust streamed in, and my blue uniform eventually assumed the colour of the road. At Bateman's Bay, we crossed the river by vehicular ferry. At Maruya, the old wooden bridge had been completely washed away by a recent flood, and we crossed the river by open boat to another bus waiting on the southern side. My first vision of Bega Township as we passed Poplar Avenue was the unsightly stock-selling centre which occupied the land between Carp and Bega Streets, where the basketball stadium and tennis courts now stand. Also on the Bega Street frontage was an abandoned gravel pit which had become a refuse dump. Few of the streets were sealed, even fewer had paved curbings, gutterings or footpaths. Zingle Place, between Gipps and Auckland Street, was a dirt track, known colloquially as Poverty Lane. The site of today's central parking area in the Civic Square was partly swampland. The public education facilities that then existed, infants, primary and secondary, were all located where the Bega Primary School now stands. The public library of the day was a subscription library. That is, you paid if you wanted to read. The majority of the aldermen of the Bega Municipal Council were well indoctrinated with the three R's of local government: rates, ruts and rubbish. And were not readily amenable to cultural pursuits. My own reaction after 4 years in the United Kingdom, travelling extensively whilst on leave and soaking up 2,000 years of history of England, Scotland, Wales and Ireland, was to describe my hometown as a lost and forgotten outpost of the empire. In short, a cow town. It was into this background that three self-taught, talented and dedicated artists, the Mrs. Jack Kirkland, Charlie Deacon and Sylby McNeil, gathered around themselves a number of supporters to form the Bega Valley Fine Arts and Crafts Society.
Looking back today, one can only marvel at their selfless commitment to art and their breadth of vision in establishing such a society in a valley that was at that time a cultural wasteland. It was fortuitous that Mr. W.B. Curly Annabelle only recently arrived in the Bega Valley as owner and editor of the Bega District News, was a founding member and the publicity officer. If it is indeed true that the pen is mightier than the sword, it is also true that Curly wielded his pen like a battle axe and fought campaigns on many fronts, not least of which was support of the newly formed society through the columns of his paper. Curly was solely responsible for gaining sponsorship by the Caltex Oil Company for annual art awards in Bega for both adult and junior artists. This sponsorship continued for 30 years, and I believe that this was the single greatest stimulus to the appreciation of the visual arts in our area. As a result, the Bega Valley has become a leader in this field throughout rural Australia. I congratulate members of the Bega Valley Art and Craft Society for commissioning this publication for their artistic appreciation, which has added a rich dimension to our lives in the Bega Valley. I felt privileged indeed to be called upon to write this foreword to a book which records for reference by future generations our cultural progress in the Bega Valley. Roy Howard, OAM. Thank you, Roy. Yes, I believe that your hope that we appreciate the influence of the society. I think I'm going to enjoy delving in a little more. I'm going to read from some of the... sorry about my voice. It's a bit croaky, sorry. The founding artists and the society they founded. This is chapter one. Along with the rest of Australia, Bega was still recovering from the war in 1946. After the euphoria of victory, people had to adjust to a way of life that had changed irrevocably. Along with social upheaval, there were new challenges and opportunities and a need for reassessment at both the national and personal level. Meanwhile, some of the privations of war continued. Ration coupons were still in use, and housewives were implored to return their Arnott's biscuits tins as the tin plate ration still did not allow any more to be made. But gradually the restrictions of war were being lifted. Shops advertised extensive stocks of items that had disappeared from the shelves during the war years. Some manpower could at last be devoted to improving rail and road services to reduce isolation from major centres. The Postmaster General even lifted the ban on sending kisses by telegram, depicted as X, as there was no longer a danger that these would be interpreted as a secret code. Although trivial, the lifting of these irritating regulations must have finally reassured people that life was returning to normal. However, what was considered normal 50 years ago is not recognised as such by us today. Now, remember, this was written in 1996. After the war, householders were encouraged to freely use DDT, the new wonder insecticide, in their homes. An adult woman could only expect a few guineas for a week's work. The Bega Co-op was still only producing butter, as it wasn't yet able to handle whole milk for cheese production. On farms, the eradication of rabbits was a high priority, and farmers were supplementing their incomes by growing white maize for Kellogg's to turn into cornflakes. Within the town of Bega, there were renewed efforts after the war to modernise and provide its citizens with up-to-date facilities. The hottest local issue of the time was dissatisfaction with the old hospital. Ta-da! The town held a general strike and street protest led by the mayor demanding modern hospital facilities.
Discussions were also underway to relocate graves from the old cemetery site to make way for the new Bega High School. Council was active in fostering new civic pride in the town, installing the first rubbish bins, seeking advice on appropriate tree plantings, and establishing a lending library in the School of Arts building in Carp Street. In a burst of modernising zeal, council decreed that all verandas and balconies were to be removed from the business area. So there you go. It was the council. Right. Oh, all those terraces and things. That's a shame, isn't it? Anyway, they were the times. Despite its isolation, outside influences were creeping into the Bega community. The cinema was a popular source of entertainment, promoting films like Jane Eyre. There was also the exotic Madame Amberla, Indian herbalist, who could be consulted at the Grand Hotel. That feels like a story to me. Perhaps because of its isolation and the self-sufficiency of its population, Bega already had a long tradition of engaging in cultural activities. Social life revolved around dances and balls, musical evenings and concerts. Bands flourished throughout the district, and there was ample opportunity for tuition in music. All those things are still the same, aren't they? There was not the same enthusiasm, however, for appreciation of the visual arts. The agricultural show had been the only regular venue for displaying art and craft over many years. The same few names kept cropping up, and often only a single entry was received in a class. Judging was done by locals, so these shows lacked the status and competitive edge gained when judged by someone outside the district. While the visual arts were obviously being pursued in Bega, there wasn't a strong tradition in exhibiting it publicly at that time. This was the setting in which three practicing artists joined forces to form what became the Bega Valley Art and Craft Society. None of the founding artists had formal art school training. Each, however, had an innate artistic skill and enthusiasm to seek an outlet for expressing it. They found common ground in this desire and also sought guidance to improve their skill and to make this opportunity available for others in the community. This was their motivation for founding the society 50 years ago. It's actually longer than that now, isn't it? More like 75. Jack Roy Kirkland was born in 1907 and lived his life in the Bega Valley. He worked as a farm machinery contractor and salesman, his travels giving him an intimate knowledge of the area. Later, when he became a full-time artist, Jack revisited these properties as favourite painting subjects. There's a portrait of Jack, which I put on my social media, which was actually painted by Shirley Hannon, and he looks like a pretty nice bloke, actually. His paintings were versatile, a result of his willingness to experiment. He mastered both watercolour and oils, painting the landscapes and seascapes of his native district, as well as portraits and still life subjects. When Jack gave up other employment to become a full-time artist, he undertook a variety of artistic pursuits to make ends meet. He gave evening classes and painted pot boilers for sale locally, as well as in Sydney. He accepted commissions to paint portraits and local scenes and entered many competitions with considerable success. He preferred to paint in watercolour as it was cheaper and the paintings could be offered for sale quickly. Jack enjoyed talking about painting with anyone interested, and the happy recipients of his knowledge regarded it as free tuition. As a formal tutor, I'm sorry, I'm going to have to break my throat has gotten very dry. I'm just going to play a track

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1: 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Now, I was just talking a little about Jack Kirkland, who is Rita Roberts' Uncle Jack, and I'm going to pause on that for now.

0: Don't you worry, I am coming back to that. And because I have a guest who has arrived, and I have an open door policy to poets in the Bega Valley. And this weekend is the Poetry Symposium. And Nick Wittick has just taken over the studio. So if you know Nick, you know that's really not probably what happened, but he's politely entered the studio, actually. Nick, how are you today?
1: Yeah, I'm good. Thanks, Lisa. Thanks for having me on the show. It's always great.
0: That's like I had any choice. Yeah. So, yeah, I like that open door policy for poets. I think that's a new thing now. So yeah, anytime you want to pop in.
1: Great.
0: I think poets are important, and I think at the moment with what's happening with creativity and data theft and all of that stuff, poetry is a standout thing that can't be replicated. I mean, you can do stuff that lots of poets have done, like cut up poetry and just random words kind of stuff, but yeah, beautifully crafted poems, no, because they come from experience. And just reminding everyone, AI is not AI. It's extractive computing, and it's not conscious. They're not conscious beings. They don't have feelings. They've just got all the info and they're using it. It's computing. So don't think you're talking to a friend or that they're busy writing some beautiful thing for you. It is simply, what is it, ones and zeros. So, but with poetry, well, what can I say? Well, Nick, I've wanted to ask you a question for a long time.
1: Yeah.
0: What is the very first poem you fell in love with?
1: Oh.
0: Was it maybe at school or at home before school?
1: I just remember having a book of like nonsense verse.
0: Oh, yeah.
1: A lot of Spike Milligan type stuff in it. I don't have a great memory for specifics. Like, I just don't recall. Mm-hmm. Like, I don't really recall specific stuff. So,
0: right.
1: That book of nonsense verse I remember was like it was pretty important to me.
0: Right. Do you,
1: but I don't remember specific poems from it.
0: But that's great. You remember Spike Milligan. He did it for you, maybe.
1: Yeah,
0: yeah.
1: Spike Milligan.
0: Do you remember any of the lines from that collection of his?
1: No. I don't remember specifics. Mm. I'm not great at remembering poetry. I really do have to read it.
0: Right. Mm-hmm. Well, your poetry symposium is on this weekend.
1: Yes, this is the start of it, really.
0: Is it? Fantastic. So, that's great.
1: Thanks for being part of it, Lisa.
0: Oh, you're welcome. I've always wanted to attend.
1: You're there.
0: So this weekend, so from this afternoon through till Monday, really, isn't it?
1: That's
0: so,
1: right.
0: Yeah, exciting. And you always have a weed as the kind of what would you call it, feature plant. and this weekend is the 12th, which is amazing.
1: Yep.
0: So, and it's tobacco. What is
1: mountain
0: it?
1: Mountain tobacco.
0: So tell me about that plant, because that's intriguing.
1: Well, we're gonna
0: can
1: learn,
0: you smoke it?
1: We're gonna learn more about it. Well, as far as I know, it is tobacco gone feral. And there is quite a bit of it on Mumbler Mountain, where the symposium happens at the bottom of the mountain.
0: Okay.
1: Where I live there.
0: Keep talking.
1: I've just been trying to find this poem that John Blay sent me. Here it is, which I think you'll like, by Laurie Duggan. Can I read it for you, Lisa? You all right?
2: Yeah.
1: I'll read this poem for you while you get a drink of water. It's very short, so make it a short drink. This is called Poetry Machine by Laurie Duggan. I asked AI to write me a poem. Poetry is shit, it said. It said this more politely with a Midwestern accent. Then, after a pause, I could make you sound like Billy Collins. I turned the machine off. So that was a poem by Laurie Duggan that John Blay sent me in the lead up to the symposium. I was hoping to have some poets here with me today, but they've been staying out at my house and they need to be out by 10 o'clock and it's a big place to clean up. So I just brought along some of their poems and I thought I could read those for you. Maybe I'll start with maybe it's an excerpt from Lee Muddle's Enchantment or a Meal, which is a beautiful little pamphlet production from Bulky News Press. No, Shower Books. And the poems I'm reading you all come out of the Brogo Public Library, which there'll be some sort of opening of the Brogo Public Library during the symposium this year. This is Lee Muddle. It's from a poem called Enchantment or a Meal. Where was I wanting to start from? Here. Poems can just be the sounds that objects make when they are picked up and put back down. In which case, a little table. In which case, a chair. In which case, a room and time and some objects. Metal and wood are obvious. Sea sponge, domino, hair, pin, whatever appeals. Or a sequence. Lie down and the cough falls back on itself. The dust is quite pretty. The doves coo into the chimney, into and then seemingly out from your chest. Let the body exceed itself. Let the sun bleach the text. Now the word fodder, now food, now fire. Not quite anything and everything. My hoarse throat, but more than you began with and more than you think. Things like that. The V of a large open book draws in, reaches up, cup, hat. There's more, but the pages have stuck together. I am waiting for the dream, the explosion, the unveiling, the lift into air. That was Lee Muddle. Lisa's recovered, I hope.
0: I have.
1: Sorry about that.
0: Now,
1: I can keep reading poems too. If that helps.
0: I would love
1: you.
0: That. I'm sorry I missed that one for Laurie Duggan.
1: Yeah, it's very short, and no one's going to mind if I read it again.
0: Okay, yeah. Thank you.
1: Here we go. Poetry Machine by Laurie Duggan. I asked AI to write me a poem. Poetry is shit, it said. It said this more politely with a Midwestern accent. Then, after a pause, I could make you sound like Billy Collins. I turned the machine off.
0: Very relevant. I like it. Was it John Tranter who used to feed something into a computer and it churned out just random words?
1: It sounds probably right. Mm. I mean, there's a lot of that kind of thing, and there are definitely poem generators, and there have been for a long time, like before this idea of AI.
0: Which can be fun, I guess.
1: Yeah, absolutely.
0: But yeah. So what's that book you've got in your hand?
1: This is another a poet that I hoped would be here with me this morning. This is Sam Magini. Sam Magini is a Melbourne-based poet who is going to be here for the symposium and is actually going to be recording, hopefully, a lot of readings at which we might be able to get Lisa to play on the radio over the coming weeks.
0: I love it. And I just wanted to mention that Southeast Arts actually put together the collection of the Carp Street poems that I've recorded with you and others into a little playlist on SoundCloud, which is very cool. Yeah. I hope we'll get something like that happening again after the poetry competition this year.
1: This Friday. Next Friday. This is this Friday now.
0: Today is this Friday? Yeah, it certainly is. So I just wanted to shout out to Southeast Arts from that. But, okay, so Sam is in town for the symposium.
1: Yep.
0: Okay, I love the pink of the book. It's very beautiful.
1: Yeah.
0: Well, it's a chapbook, really, isn't it?
1: There's quite a few nice
0: books. Oh, can I have a look at
1: here.
0: That one too?
1: I'll pass them over to you.
0: Oh, I love little books.
1: There you go. So,
0: little chapbooks.
1: You probably, maybe you missed it because of your wonderful coughing fit, but these are all items from the Brogo Public Library Service, which we'll be having some kind of opening ceremony for during the symposium.
0: Oh, wow. Year. Well, these are pretty.
1: Anyway, I'll read this. Can I read this Sam Magini poem?
0: Please.
1: It's called Always Be Neurotic. Water becomes krill and does not turn into krill. Hear pyramid mouths singing in the name of the city, and the sky turn hellish yellow. Encourage musicians and teachers and fun and cute views on important issues. Be today supreme and of tomorrow worry lots.
0: Oh, nice. So I'm looking at these books. I love little chapbooks and zines.
1: Yeah, yeah.
0: And also, you did want to let us know that, well, I would like you to let us know about contributions to the, is it the fifth issue?
1: The fifth issue of the Side Pocket Guide to Bega. Contributions will close after the symposium, so maybe Tuesday or Wednesday of
0: 22nd
1: next week,
0: or 23rd.
1: And mm-hmm. It will be launched on the 11th of October, which is a Sunday, at the Pocket Garden, along with a art auction and bake sale, or raising funds for the Side Pocket so we can cover our rent and insurance.
0: Love it. So this is more interesting than AI to me. People just operating outside the mainstream a little, outside economic systems, all sharing, yep. Putting in together, supporting things in a community. Yep. And I think that's a real strength. Yeah.
1: Yeah, it is. That's what it's all about. Mm. And, you know, I'm sure if AI could be used responsibly, it's an incredibly powerful tool. But it just seems like it.
0: Well, but humans don't have any self-regulation buttons, I think.
1: Yeah.
0: Everything gets a bit out of control and it doesn't seem to be much of the, well, hang on, wait,
1: things
0: should we be
1: take
0: doing
1: over,
0: this?
1: That's
0: yeah.
1: Right. Yep.
0: And when there's money to be made, a lot of people
1: exactly.
0: go a bit crazy.
1: Yep.
0: Mm. All right. Now, I didn't ask you if you had a song for us, Nick. what do you think? Oh, I've got one for you.
1: Oh, great.
0: Can I play one for you?
1: Yeah,
0: so,
1: sure.
0: So are you aware of the band Everything But The Girl?
1: I heard the name. I don't know.
0: Not
1: music,
0: your thing?
1: No.
0: So before they met Massive Attack and became kind of like very, quite dancey in their
1: yep.
0: sound, they were a duo that just wrote and sang really great songs. So
1: great.
0: I'm going to play a song for you, and it's called Little Hitler. Okay. And thanks for coming in. Have a great weekend with all your poets.
1: Thanks, Lisa.
0: And come back again.
1: Yep.
0: Keep me in touch. That's really great. I really love it. Thanks, Nick.
1: Thank you. Thank you very much.